0: 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Christy is in Philadelphia. Hi, Christy. How are you?
1: Hi, I'm good. How are you?
0: Better than I deserve. What's up?
1: I was just calling to see if you could help me figure out how to live a life and not be burdened by so much financial issues.
0: Well, we can certainly try.
1: Okay.
0: What's going on?
1: So I'm single, so I make about $50,000 a year, and I just am always in the negative every month. And I can't, like, really enjoy life. I just work and get back in the negative.
2: So usually when people experience that problem, there's one or two things or both at play. So either your income, that the money that you're bringing in is not enough, or there is something in your expenses that needs to lower, or a combination of both.
0: Or just sheer disorganization, which we have no idea where the money goes, and so it just leaves.
1: Exactly.
2: That's a good point. Do you have a budget?
1: I don't, and I have no idea what's coming and going.
2: Like, okay. So then that's Dave's point.
1: I don't have, like, yeah.
2: So what we're going to set you up with is Every Dollar. Every Dollar is going to be the tool that's going to give you organization. It's the best budget app that's out there. And so when you open up Every Dollar, it's going to ask you some questions about yourself. It's going to ask you about your goals. But once you get into the actual budget, you'll have a place where you can list your income, and you'll have a place where you can list all of your expenses. And the goal is to list out everything that you could possibly spend money on until you hit zero. That's called a zero-based budget. You want to spend every single dollar of the money that you're bringing in on purpose. Now, when I say spend the money, I mean that's everything from rent, groceries, if you have car payments, if you have debt. And then if there's margin, you also need to assign that money a task, whether it's paying off the smallest debt or, you know, maybe you're behind on something. That's how that's going to work. Does that make sense?
1: Yeah.
0: So John Maxwell said it this way. He said that a budget is people telling their money what to do instead of wondering where it went.
1: Okay.
0: So on paper, on purpose, in this case on app, on purpose, you lay out what you want your month to look like, and then you be a grown-up and live what you laid out. No whining. It's your plan. Okay. You can put whatever you want to on it.
1: Okay.
0: But you obviously won't plan to be in the red.
1: Right.
0: Okay. Now, do you have a bunch of debt?
1: I have about 10,000. So
0: okay.
1: It's not a lot. Well, to be honest with you, 4,000 of it is, you probably never heard of this, but it's called Affirm. So it's like a buy now, pay later plan.
0: Oh, I've definitely heard of it. So you've been impulsing your butt off.
1: Pretty much.
0: Yeah.
1: So I have, like 4,000.
0: This is like you put a t-shirt on three payments.
2: Mm.
1: Pretty much. Yeah.
2: What's the other 6,000?
1: It's like a medical is 2,000.
0: No car
1: and
0: debt?
1: And then I have no car debt.
2: Good.
0: Okay. And what is the medical? Have you been ill?
1: No, it's actually dental.
0: Oh, okay.
2: Do you know, are you
0: 6,000 dental?
1: No, 2,000.
2: Oh, where's the other four?
1: Just spending.
2: Credit cards?
1: Just credit cards, yeah.
2: Okay. You got to cut the credit cards
1: up. I have a baby,
2: up.
1: And I tend to, like, put a lot of things for her on it. So, like, the $4,000, and I know this is cringy, but I made her, like, a playroom, and I just put everything on the Affirm.

0: Like, I put everything on there just so I could.
1: How old's the baby? It's a baby in arms?
0: Two.
1: She's
0: no,
1: two?
0: No, she's two.
1: Is she in daycare or what's the plan there?
0: No, I don't have any child care expense as far as that. My mother
1: Good.
0: Watches her.
1: Okay, so step one was the budget. Step two also happens today. The budget happens today. Step two also happens today, which is you've got to cut up these credit cards. You can't, and please remember this, you cannot solve a problem while simultaneously creating it. Credit cards are your problem. Buy now, pay later. Basically, spending money that you don't have is your problem, so you cannot keep that source around in your life or you'll never be free. You've got to cut up those credit cards. That has to happen tonight. Will you do it?
0: No.
1: Okay. That's thing number two. Thing number three is, are you investing money out of your paycheck?
0: I have a 401k, and I do invest 8% of my pay.
1: Okay.
0: And my boss matches 3%.
1: So
0: it's really little, though. It's really little that I have in there. I only have $6,300.
2: We don't want you to cash it out. We do want you to stop adding to it for a short period of time until you clear these debts.
0: Okay.
2: There's no reason to put money in investments while you're sitting on $10K in debt.
1: And the reason why Dave is saying it, but even for the listening audience, your biggest wealth building tool is your income. The biggest tool that's going to help you get out of debt is your income. As long as you're putting your income in lots of different places, it's going to take you longer to do the thing that you ultimately want to do, which is get out of debt and build wealth. You've got to have focus intensity with that income. So just temporarily pausing your retirement is going to give you 8% of your paycheck back into your hands that you can use to quickly pay off the $10,000 of debt. And also then to turn around and save up 3 to 6 months of expenses. And before you know it, you'll be right back to investing. But at this point, you'll be investing 15%, not just 8%.
2: Yeah, and you'll have the money to do that because you'll have no payments. So here's the thing, Christy. It sounds like that, you have a 2-year-old child and,

0: and said, I'm ready to pay attention to it. Teach me how.
1: Okay.
0: And so you're actually going to go do this. And I have a prediction that you probably will never borrow money on a credit card again, and you probably will never use Affirm and get screwed by those people again. Okay. By the way, that's what they're doing. They're screwing you. So don't set yourself up to be the victim. These villains are out there. They're real. And these companies are not your friend. They're their own friend. They're not looking out for Christy. I can affirm that. They are looking out for Affirm. That's it. One person profiting in this transaction. This is a win-lose transaction. Affirm wins, Christy loses. Quit letting them do it. Get pissed off about the villain in this story. It's real.

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16: Now, or it's $42,000. So it's more than the buyout, the early buyout on the lease, but it has nothing to do with the mileage. This is simply the financial part of the transaction of what can I pay my loan off for early. That's what this is. Okay. And you compare that to the car. Now, if it takes more than $38,000 to buy it out, let's

0: call it $40,000, then you've got to arrange with your credit union to borrow $2,000 and sell the car to someone for $38,000. And you sell it, and you buy out the lease early, which is paying off your loan early. And that's how you get out of a lease early. And it sounds like you desperately need to do that.
1: Yeah.
0: Okay, how old are you?
1: I'm 25.
0: Okay. Yeah. Okay, so the number one mistake that 25-year-olds make is an expensive car with a big car payment and a big insurance payment. So you're like a normal 25-year-old, but you have discovered that sucks and you don't want to be that anymore.
1: Yeah, that's right.
0: Okay. So you didn't do anything that almost every 25-year-old in America hadn't done. But the trick is you've really got to concentrate and not just – listen, if somebody screws you, like you went on that Toyota lot and Toyota Financial screwed you, then don't go ask them how to fix it. Because they're not – that's like the wolf in the hen house, dude. You don't even know what that means. Okay, but that's like, you know.
1: Yeah, I get you.
0: Yeah, it's like asking an alligator if he's hungry. You know what I mean? You know, it's like, seriously.
2: Right, right.
0: Yes, yes, come on in. I will eat you. Yes, I will help you. I will screw you again, says Toyota Financial. Yes.
2: Right. Well, good thing he called us because now I feel like he's got the next moves to get out of this. It just took him a second to get there.
0: Yeah. Rudy, I would expend an amazing amount of energy to get out of this car.
2: Yes.
0: And not just accept laying down that this is your fate for the next 36 months.
2: And part of that fate is after this car is sold, now he's in the real business of driving a beater.
0: Yes.
2: Driving something that's, you know, $3,000 or $4,000, really the ugliest car and the oldest car that you can find that still runs is what you're going to be driving for a while until.
0: You need a car that has to have a name. It's so bad, you have to name it.
2: Bertha.
0: Old Blue. Bessie. Whatever it is. If it doesn't have a name, it's too good a car. You need a car that's so nasty that you have to name it. And then you walk out and you kick it in the door and say, all right, Bessie, we're going. Start up. Start up, Bessie. Here we go. You got to have the Blue Goose. You got to have whatever it is, right? And that's for a short period of time. But if you will drive like no one else, you can bank $1,250 a month.

0: the side. That's it. Yeah, that's it. I mean, this is the way you have to think. And I did that. I drove a piece of crap when we were broke and getting out. And then I got a little better piece of crap, and it was so much better that I didn't think it was a piece of crap, although it was a piece of crap still. Yeah, I mean, and that's what you do for a little while so that you never have to do it again. It's not a way of life, but it's how you get out of these messes that we all find ourselves in when you wander into the finance office at Toyota Credit.
1: We've all done it. We've all done it. I remember when I met Sam, he had a Jeep Grand Cherokee. And he had finally made the final payment to pay it off.
0: And they're not a good car.
1: It's not a good car, but he paid it off.
0: It breaks.
1: And I'd never seen anybody who didn't have a car note. And don't you know, he went right down there to the Hummer dealership and bought an H3.
0: Because we couldn't stand not having a car payment.
1: Well, the thought was once your car hits 100,000 miles, it's going to start breaking down. It's going to start messing, you know.
0: Not a Jeep Cherokee. Once it hits 10,000 miles, it starts breaking down.
1: Yeah. And so we've all done stupid things, but the point is, I remember the feeling of then selling that H3. You're used to riding pretty nice.
0: Y'all were Miami Vice.
1: Man, I know.
0: Y'all were in Miami
1: riding
0: around in the Hummer.
1: And then had to sell that, and you get used to it. My point in telling that story is it feels nice to drive a new car. It is a hit to the pride when you have to start driving something older and sell your things, but you do get used to it. Human beings are very flexible.
0: At the time, it is a hit to the pride. Later on, it's a badge of honor.
1: It is, yes, Dave.
0: I'm a grown-up, and I did what it takes to be a grown-up.
1: And I don't care what you people think about it.
0: Amen. High correlation between people who don't give a crap what other people think and those that build wealth. If you're worried about what other people think, you're going to be poor most of your life.

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0: Dustin is in Chicago. Hi, Dustin. How are you?
1: I'm doing good. How are you?
0: Better than I deserve. What's up?
1: So, I am recently married, and I have a baby coming in August. And about a year ago, I was a single guy living by myself, not really having a care in the world, and one day changed my life, and God blessed me with a beautiful wife and a to-be daughter, and I am on the wrong side of $37,500 in total debt, and I want to dig myself out and build a future for my family, and I know you're the guy and the crew to talk to.
0: Good for you. Congratulations.
2: Congrats.
1: Thank you.
0: Sounds like a great life you got laid out. We just got to get rid of the mess on the $37,000. So what is the $37,000 owed to?
1: So I owe $26,000 on my pickup truck, and I owe $11,500 in credit card debt. And I rent from my father, rent's cheap, and but the bills add up because basically now that she's cut down on work, my wife, it's all about her and the baby now, and I got to make sure that I take care of them, and money's super tight right now.
0: Yeah.
2: What are you paying for rent?
1: So rent is actually $750 a month.
0: What do you make?
1: I make, gross is $63.5. My take home after taxes and insurance, because she's on my insurance, it's about $3,015.50 a month.
2: And there's no investing coming out of that, right?
1: No, just, my 401k that I pay a little into, and then my company matches is very little.
2: That's exactly what I mean when I say investing. How much, what percentage is coming out of your money?
1: I believe it's like 3% or something.
2: Okay.
0: And you have a pickup you can't afford, right?
1: Yeah. When I was single, it was right there on the cusp of what I could. But now that, I got to man up and do what I got to do, I know this is coming. So, yeah, that's definitely on the table.
0: Okay. So when are you selling it?
1: Apparently as soon as I can.
0: Okay. Apparently. Because yeah. All of a sudden your life gets good. You got $11,000 in debt then.
2: Uh-huh.
0: Get you a beater car for a little while.
1: Yep.
0: For a little while. You don't have to do it for your whole life. And then
1: you
0: lean in and you stop your 401k to what little is going in there and you clean up everything. Did you get a tax refund last year?
1: I did, but it was very small. It was about $400.
0: Okay. So you're not overpaying on your taxes, we don't think, but you might be with a baby on the way.
1: Yes, that's true.
0: Yeah, so you may get a bigger refund. We'll have to wait and see. I don't want to monkey with that today.
2: But I would pause the 401k today.
0: I would pause it today and sell the pickup today.
2: Mm-hmm. And just for clarity, that is just a pause. It's not stopping forever. It's pausing until you clear out the truck, you clear out the $11,000 of debt. And following the baby steps, you do need to save 3 to 6 months of expenses. How good would it feel to know that you had your wife coming home, the baby, and 6 months of a cushion just in case anything would happen?
0: No debt and $10,000 in the bank.
1: It would be a godsend.
2: Right.
0: Yeah. It'll be godsend, and he sent Dustin to do it.
1: I couldn't have said it better myself, yes.
0: So clean her up, dude. That's the thing. So we're going to send you every dollar budgeting app premium version that we're going to pay for and give it to you as a baby gift. So you
1: That's
0: and your
1: amazing.
0: Wife sit down tonight and you look at that app and you lay out exactly where every dollar is going. And you say, all right, the 401k is stopping, the pickup is leaving, and now we're going to attack the $11,000 in credit card debt and beans and rice and beans.
2: Yep.
0: And she needs to work as much as she can without putting herself or the child in danger because we need money.
2: And let's talk
1: about
2: that because, this has been all angled at you, Dustin, but this really is you and your wife joining arms together and doing this together. So rather than you getting off the phone and, putting on your cape and doing this, you're going to have a conversation with her and make sure that she's on the same page and agrees with this strategy and agrees with the intensity and agrees that this is what needs to happen next. That's a big part of this.
0: Paula is in Dallas. Hey, Paula, what's up?
3: Hi, yes, thank you for taking my call.
0: Sure.
3: I basically have a predicament, I guess. We are new to the Dave Ramsey philosophy and all that, and we now coming down to the numbers, we have bought a manufactured home back in 2022, and we still owe about $98,000 on that. And the interest rate is 8.95. So we feel like we definitely shouldn't have done that decision, but we're in it now, and we just started making $80,000 this year. And so, but we still feel like, one, this is not our forever home. Two, we feel like we could definitely free up some money in the housing area because basically our mortgage is $1,070 a month, but we need a place to put the house in, and we didn't have that. So we put the house in a community where they charge about $950 a month. So it's about $2,000 that we have.
2: What's it worth
3: to pay
2: that home?
3: I'm not sure, but that's the thing. I feel like if we were to sell, I didn't know that they depreciate, I believe. So I don't think that if we were to sell, we would break even, if that makes sense.
2: It does
0: make sense. You need to get rid of it. Every day you own it, it's going down in value.
3: Exactly. And I think that's what's, like, we feel stuck because we feel like
0: you're going to be more stuck the longer you wait.
3: Yeah.
2: The point of that is this is going to feel bad. It's not going to feel good.
3: Yeah.
2: You're going to feel the weight of the mistake when you look at the appraisal and see what it's actually worth. But Dave is exactly right. Waiting is not going to solve the problem. Waiting is going to make it more painful.
3: Yeah, I agree, which is why we called. We thankfully had spiritual parents who guided us through the process of just, you know, creating a safe place for us for talking about budgeting and all that, because we did not do that at all the past couple years. And with my husband's job, they actually provide every dollar premium app for free for employees. So
0: neat.
2: What kind of margin do you have when you open up every dollar? What kind of margin do you see?
3: I mean, well, it's a $0 based budget, right? So we assigned everything to it.
2: Right. So after you've paid the essentials and you've got money that you can kind of decide, here's what we're going to do with the extra. How much is the extra, and what are you currently doing with it? Because I'm trying to find some money to help offset the possible deficit.
3: Thankfully we don't have any debt on cars. We do not have any debt. We did the whole paying off our debt. So we're in baby step 3A.
2: Good.
3: Margin wise, I mean, it's just like $100 maybe.
2: Okay.
3: Dollars.
2: And what do you have saved?
3: $1,400.
2: Okay.
3: Which is why we feel like the housing is such a big part of our check that
2: it is.
3: We can't put towards saving or putting it towards, if we sell it, we can put the rest of it, if that makes sense.
0: Yeah. You're probably going to be in the hole, and you're probably going to have a loan for the amount that you're in the hole. And you're probably temporarily moving into a rental so that you stop the bleeding.
3: Okay.
0: But every year you own this, you're losing $10,000 or more.
3: Yeah. Yeah, I agree.
2: So the conversation really does need to start today.
0: Yeah, like how are we getting rid of this house, and start talking to real estate agents, start talking to people in the mobile home manufactured world.
2: Yeah.
0: Who's going to come pick this up? Who's going to buy it? What are we going to sell it for? How are we going to get rid of it? What's the process look like in Texas? And then you also get rid of the $950 lot rent.
2: Yes.
0: Jeez.
2: And by the way, if there's more questions, we have a really cool tool. It's called Ask Ramsey. If you have more questions, which I know you do because there's a lot of nuance to this, go on there and keep digging deeper. What I don't want you to do is stop because of a lack of information. I want you to keep digging in on your situation, and it's going to point you to all the resources that you need, because we can only do so much in this short call to help you.
0: Ladies and gentlemen, mobile homes are not a bargain. They go down in value. It's not a class thing. It's not a I'm a snob thing. It's a math thing. It's a car you sleep in. Don't buy one.

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0: Tabitha is in Toronto. Hi, Tabitha. How are you?
1: Good. How are you?
0: Better than I deserve. What's up?
1: So my question is, how do we live confidently in the stage that we are financially and know what that looks like? I'm married. I'm 25, and we have a little boy. We live just off my husband's income. I stay at home with him. And we're on baby steps 4 and 5, well, kind of sitting on a down 15% of a down payment for a house. And we kind of see people our age drowning in debt and kind of feel good about ourselves when we see them. But then we have everyone else basically judging our financial decisions because we don't own a house, and they make us kind of feel like
0: we're like who?
1: Poor because we don't. People that are older than us, parents, people who own houses, and we don't.
2: Okay.
0: Like your mother?
1: No, not really. Kind of both sets of parents, no particular parent. And then we kind of feel when we have margin in our budget and have some comfortable margins, you know, save to go on vacation, all that thing. Like my husband needs a new phone and we feel bad to spend because we have our mindset that we're poor and not really sure maybe where we are in the baby steps because we don't own a house.
2: So I hear two things going on. I hear you just needing some clarification on where you are in the baby steps. But then I hear a lot of comparison, whether it be positive or negative, just a lot of comparison to other people, whether it be we're doing better than these people or these people, we need to impress them. We need to care about what they think in some way. So those are the two things I hear. We can help you define what baby step you're on, but the comparison part is something that you're going to have to think through because the only reason that you're the only reason you have to compare are one of two reasons that I can clearly think of. One is positive and one is negative. One is you can look at other people and draw inspiration, right? You can look at them and go, oh, okay, that's pretty good. And then the other thing, if you're looking at them, it's because of competition. And that tends to be negative. And so
1: I don't think it's competition for us.
0: So let me stop you a second. Okay. When you say, we feel judged.
1: Mm-hmm.
0: Okay. That's your feeling.
1: True.
0: They either are judging or they aren't judging, but you can choose to feel judged or you can choose to not feel judged. That's just a choice. You're just going, you know, there's lots of people that judge everything we do here on the air, right? And the number of times I care is precisely zero.
1: True, exactly.
0: You know, I just don't care because I'm not really taking a poll from people that don't have a vote in my life.
1: Exactly.
0: And so I have a set of values and a set of practices tactically that Sharon and I engage in, and they work, and they're taking us to where we want to go. And if someone doesn't like that, well, I guess they're just going to have their own little problem party over there.
2: Yeah.
0: Because I'm not really taking, you don't get a vote. If you're not confident in your values and in the habits and the patterns that you're engaging in, if you're not confident it's going to get you to where you want to go, then that's a different thing. That's between you and the value or the idea.
2: Right.
0: And so, but if you're following, for instance, the baby steps in detail from the book, The Total Money Makeover, if you're doing that in detail, well, you're following what, you know, somewhere around 10 or 15 million people have done. And so if your broke friends don't like it, well, good. That's like fat people making fun of your diet.
1: True.
2: I'm going to send you a copy of my book, What No One Tells You About Money, because I talk a lot about this very thing in the book, and I think it's going to help you. It'll also help you, by the way, identify exactly which baby step you're on.
0: Yeah, exactly. So I think it's pretty simple. You defined it. You're on baby step 3B.
2: Yeah.
0: You're out of debt. You have an emergency fund. You're saving for your house.
2: Mm-hmm.
0: And if you don't put money in retirement for a little while, up to a maximum of 3 years is what we teach, and you want to throw 100% of your extra money towards a house down payment, that's fine. If you want to throw some of your extra money and still do some retirement, people
2: also
0: do
2: fine.
0: That. Both of those we call baby step 3B. But this is the point at which you do save for a house. And it does take normal people a little while to save for a house. Most people don't just go, woohoo, all of a sudden I just bought a house. It's not like you're, you know, running down and picking up a pack of gum. This is a house.
2: Yeah,
0: so it takes a minute.
2: Yeah, I go back to the comparison thing. The point of comparison is to either learn best practices, to draw inspiration. It's not to make yourself feel good or bad. That's not the purpose of it. I think that that's a very thin line that you have to walk. If you're looking at other people and that's making you feel good or bad about yourself, I think you've crossed the wrong territory. The point of that is to look and say, what can I learn from that? What can I be inspired from that? Is there a best practice from that?
0: Yeah, exactly.
2: That's it.
0: But if there's a, if someone is judging me and I'm unsure, then that goes a lot further than someone who's judging me and I'm sure.
2: Absolutely. Cause then I don't care.
0: Yeah. Then I'm like, beautiful thing. You have the right to be wrong. It's called freedom.
2: That's right.
0: You know, and so I'm going to keep going and good luck with that. Good luck with your wrong thinking there. And I just keep moving on. I'm not really taking a poll. I'm really not. And well, Dave, you don't care what other people think. Exactly. Exactly.
2: Exactly.
0: I love other people, but I don't care what they think. Yeah. There's a difference. I'm not taking a poll. And so, and sometimes losers are in your family. You know, sometimes Debbie Downer is your cousin.
2: Absolutely.
0: You know, everybody's got crazy in their family. And if you don't think so, then it's you. Everybody's got crazy in their family. And so, you know, that's just part of it. And you just go, well, that's crazy aunt so-and-so, right?
2: Yeah. And you
0: crazy uncle so-and-so.
2: You don't have
0: and,
2: to
0: you know, it's, they're sweet, but they're crazier than a bean. You know, it's just like, it's all right. Then you don't get a vote, crazy so-and-so and loser so-and-so. You know, look at your life. Who would want to be, who would aspire to be that? No, thank you. You don't get a vote. No, thank you. I'm not living like that.
2: Uh-huh.
0: And so this is best practices.
2: Yeah.
0: You know, if you want to emulate or copy a series of habits, character traits, and so on, then find someone that's winning.
2: That's right.
0: Okay, so for instance, we had a pastor come and do a devotional for us a while back, 87 years old. And he walks in the room. You can see peace, the peace of the Holy Spirit on his face. And towards the end of the devotional, he said, so what I'm going to do is I'm just going to give you the book of Hebrews. And for 17 minutes, I clocked it, and I sat and watched him word for word in my Bible. He did the book of Hebrews.
2: Just recited it?
0: From memory.
2: Oh, my goodness.
0: And so, you know, I could aspire to be that guy. That's somebody that
2: that's inspiring.
0: That's an inspiring guy.
2: Very.
0: That's an amazing person to be when you're 87. I want to be him when I grow up, you know? And I'm thinking, but, you know, versus so-and-so who's got all this, their life looks like a junk heap because of their decisions and the processes and the values that they have, and yet they have an opinion. You know, you really have to stop and think about this, folks. I mean, really, if your broke friends are making fun of your financial plan, you are right on track.
2: That's a good point.
0: That's it. And so, you know, if you're, and just look, if someone is, if they're worth $10 million, we might sit and listen a minute. Maybe.
2: But the person worth $10 million is usually not going to be the one inserting themselves in the conversation.
0: Not judging anybody. They're usually the cheerleader.
2: Yeah.
0: Yes. I'm so proud of you.
2: You know, I love, you know, Jefferson Fisher.
0: Yeah.
2: I love the way he approaches those conversations when people kind of say judgmental or condescending remarks, and you can just throw it right at him and say, did you mean for that to sound judgmental? Did you mean for that to sound condescending?
0: Were you trying to be hurtful?
2: Yeah. Were you trying to be? I love it. I've tried it. And let me just tell you, it works.
0: It just zip it. It zips it right up.
2: It sure does. Shut it down.
0: Yeah. I just wish I could be as calm and nice as Jefferson.
2: Yeah. Cause he smiles when he does it.
0: He smiles. He's so peaceful and calm. I just did his podcast the other day. We got to spend several hours together. I just love the guy.
2: Yeah.
0: And, but he's just ridiculously nice. It's shameful how nice he is.
2: It's inspiring.
0: It's inspiring.

0: meaning the victim and his twin brother who were there at the time are, quote, domestic racist terrorists.
1: The House has passed a $70 billion bill to fund ICE and Customs and Border Protection for the next 3 years. Details from Fox's Bill Malusia.
2: The final vote here was 214 to 212. Every Republican present voted yes. Every Democrat present voted no, while independent Congressman Kevin Kiley also voted no because he says the bill included no reforms to ICE. House Speaker Mike Johnson taking a victory lap over Democrats just after that vote.
3: By funding it for 3 years, we've taken away their ability to cut that funding, to block that funding, or to take hostage the funding for the remainder of the Trump administration.
2: While on the other hand, Democrats said Republicans just aren't focused on priorities that Americans care about.
1: Social Security is nearly running on empty. A 2026 trustees report newly out says the retirement fund is on track to run out of money in the fourth quarter of 2032. The retirement trust fund projected to face a funding shortfall at that year, a year earlier than last year's projections. AARP CEO saying in a statement the latest number should be a wake-up call, adding that Congress needs to act. I'm Sue Guzman. This is Fox News.
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4: Ty Benson. We are back, and I have a Fox News alert to bring you. President Donald Trump, earlier this afternoon, revealing something that happened related to the conflict with the Iranian regime. An American helicopter was downed. Fortunately, our service members survived and have been recovered unharmed. But in terms of the details and the culpability, here's what Trump posted on social. Quote, I have just been informed by our great military that last night the Iranians shot down one of our highly sophisticated Apache helicopters while patrolling over the Strait of Hormuz. There were two pilots involved. Both are safe and uninjured. Nevertheless, the United States must, of necessity, respond to this attack. Thank you for your attention to this matter, President Donald J. Trump. So, the Iranians, during our quote-unquote ceasefire, shot down one of our patrolling helicopters. And just as, I believe, the U.S. gave the green light for the Israelis to respond to more

Iranian aggression just over the weekend, just in the last few days. Here is Iranian aggression again, firing at us. And our president, quite rightly, is saying we must respond, and we will. We'll have more on that as the week unfolds. The Guy Benson Show returns after this.

0: Remember, always be generous with the nutmeg. Just eyeball it.
1: Okay.
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16: I'm Guy Benson. We are back with a Fox News alert. And this is a trial that has been carefully watched by many out of Texas. A young man, a high school student, was stabbed to death at a track meet by a rival school's competitor. The accused, Carmelo Anthony, moments ago was convicted of murder by a jury in Texas in that case. Paul Morrow joins us now, a Fox News contributor and attorney and a retired NYPD inspector. Paul, I remember when this killing happened. It was awful, senseless, and this poor victim had his whole life ahead of him and was stabbed in the chest and died in a confrontation that was seemingly entirely the fault of the now convicted perpetrator. And the defense wrapped up rather quickly at this trial. This seems to all be moving very, very quickly. The defense didn't really have very much to offer. It went to the jury this morning. Then we got word this afternoon they'd already reached a verdict, and then down comes the guilty verdict. not exactly a surprise, I would say, that seems like justice has been done here. And now they're moving already to sentencing. Give us the backdrop here in just a few minutes of what this trial's about and what you make of the speed of this verdict and then the guilty verdict itself.
7: So thanks for having me, Guy. You know, I've been talking about this on the air and trying to ferret out what the motivations are of the defense here, because, you know, unless there was an offer of a plea deal from the defense that the prosecution rejected because they felt like the evidence was so strong, prosecution is not under any obligation to offer a plea deal. Why they went all the way to trial with this case is confounding. They really didn't have a case. And I go back to something that I believe you and I talked about at one point. I've talked about it on the air. The opening statement in the beginning of this trial from the defense, lawyer argued that essentially Carmelo was justified for a self-defense defense because the Metcalf twins surrounded him in the tent. And then Austin went to push him out. And even under
16: this is at a tent version, this was at the sporting event where he was on the opposing team. He basically went to the bench area, if you will, under the tent of the other school where he's not supposed to be. They asked him to leave repeatedly. He wouldn't leave. And then one of the players on this, one of the members of the team said, okay, it's time to go, put his hands on him. And then out of a bag comes a knife straight into the chest. Murder. That's the basics, correct?
7: That's correct. And, you know, you got to say to yourself, why did he have a knife on him at a track meet? Why does he bring a knife in a bag into the opposing team's tent? All of these are confounding. And as I said, I've just been trying to figure out, even according to the version that the defense put out right in their opening statement, how it is that they expected to get a not guilty here, or even manslaughter, which is ultimately was put on the table by the judge. The jury rejected that. How they expected to get that under that version of the facts? And in fact, they didn't. Two things cut against him here. First of all, Carmelo provoked the incident, according to the jury, and that is in Texas a disqualifier for the use of self-defense. And then secondly, his use of force has to be reasonable, which means essentially commensurate with the threat that you face. And under no articulation, defense or prosecution, that I've heard could possibly have justified why he had a knife, why he took it out, why he stabbed Austin in the chest. And by his own statements after the event, Carmelo was telling people, including the police, he put his hands on me, he put his hands on me. Well, putting hands on you is not, he threatened my life.
16: License to kill.
7: Exactly. Not, he threatened my life. He had a baseball bat. I saw a gun. He had a knife. He just put his hands on me. As you say, that's not a license to kill.
16: Apparently, this young man was crying in the courtroom as the verdict came down. And, I mean, he's been found guilty of murder. I can imagine that as an emotional moment. This is something he should have thought of before he stabbed a human being to death. Apparently, Anthony's mother begging for mercy for her son. If only her son had offered mercy to his victim. Now, finally, a lot of the sort of Anthony crowd, that whole posse, they've turned this into a racial spectacle, talking about how it's a fight against white supremacy. They raised a bunch of money, hundreds of thousands of dollars, which was then at least partially used by the family to upgrade their house and move to a nicer community. Now it looks like young Carmelo is going to go away for a long time. Any expectation on the sentence here, Paul? 30 seconds.
7: Well, you know, it was a very, very quick verdict. And so I wouldn't expect a whole lot of mercy. On the other hand, jurors tend to be soft on very young men. We don't know what they see in Carmelo. You might not get the top sentence, but I would expect a lot of years here. He faces up to 99 years.
16: I mean, it's murder. Yeah, I mean, so we'll see what the jury does on that front. Paul, stand by. I want to hit a few other topics with you. We'll get to those right after this.

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20: I'm Guy Benson. We are back. Joining us now, Paul Morrow, Fox News contributor, attorney, and retired NYPD inspector. Paul, good to have you.
21: Nice to be here, Guy.
20: All right. I want to talk about some crimes that have been reported and documented in some of our major cities, including starting in New York City, where there was a mass stabbing at Penn Station in Midtown Manhattan. And as it turns out, the assailant in this case, who stabbed multiple people, has, unsurprisingly, a history. Here is one of the victims, a man named Henry Obadiah, being interviewed earlier on Fox and Friends by Ainsley Earhart. Part of that discussion, Cut 31.
22: This guy had been arrested 7 times going back to 2008. He, 4 years ago, convicted of a similar attack, and he only got probation. He stabbed a guy in the neck in New Jersey. This guy's homeless. He's 51 years old. Why is this happening? Who do you blame?
23: I got to blame the administration, starting with Madami and Bragg. I just saw an interview with Bragg, and he said that this guy doesn't have an arrest record in New York, so that's why he's out on the street. But who cares? If he stabbed someone in New Jersey, why isn't this guy under arrest? I don't understand.
22: Six of those arrests over the last few years have been in New Jersey. And this last one in New York. So this guy does not belong on the streets, but this is what we're dealing with in New York. People are scared.
20: Paul, you and I have seemingly a copy-paste conversation regularly on this show about someone with obvious deep mental demented problems plus a violent criminal record out on the street walking around free to strike again. And in this case, it was a multi-person stabbing in Penn Station. This was someone who had just stabbed someone in New Jersey a few years ago and apparently did not spend virtually any time, certainly in prison for that attack, which was one of multiple arrests leading up to now this stabbing spree. So here we go again.
21: Yeah, let's recognize that from New Jersey to New York, in the context that we're talking about, is likely 10 minutes, okay? I'm sure all he did was jump on a PATH train and just came across the river or New Jersey Transit, and next thing you know, he is in New York. A couple of things I would, point out here that I think are embedded in this. First of all, what do New York and New Jersey have? They both have in common blue governors governing, in many instances, blue cities, who are committed to the decarceration under all circumstances paradigm. This is what they're dining out on. Somehow or other, they think it makes them heroes. Really, all they're doing is pandering and bending to the most vocal and idiotic, I'm sorry to use that term, but idiotic segment of the electorate, because they're the loudest. They don't represent most of the people. They just are out there advocating. They're well organized. You and I both know it. They're funded by the NGOs, and so they just end up getting government money thrown at them through the homeless industrial complex. Oh, what's the solution? Look at Mamdani Dashir. I don't have to even speculate. I can just give you facts. He is, of course, again, raising the amount of money given to this homeless industrial complex, and yet things only get worse. If the definition of insanity is continuing to do the same thing and expect a different outcome, our leaders are insane. And, you know, it shows you why the nomenclature works. You know, we make the point that the left owns the language. One of the terms that they've eliminated from the vernacular is the criminally insane. Our cities are rife with the criminally insane, and it's unfortunate because it's not a huge population. And there is a solution. First of all, we have drugs that work much better than they used to. But secondly, all the studies show that people in bucolic surroundings, seeing a lot of green, kept calm, taking their meds, will live better and more productive lives. The problem is they got to be there forcibly. They can't get let out until they're cleared. It's not going to be perfect, but it would be cheaper and better than what we have now. But they would lose a talking point, and as a result, our cities are becoming Russian roulette, and you see a story like this once a week.
20: Yep, and here was the bullet being fired, this case with a knife, right, to mix the metaphor. But you get the point that I'm making. And as I look at the rap sheet of this knife-wielding assailant who just stabbed a bunch of people at random at this train station in the middle of New York, he's in his early 50s. He had previously stabbed someone in Newark, New Jersey, just across the river, in 2022, so 4 years ago. Stabbed someone with a knife, pleaded guilty, did not serve prison time for that previous stabbing. Then you look at all these other arrests and previous charges, aggravated assault, unlawful possession of a weapon, possession of drugs, assault, domestic assault, criminal mischief, theft, possession of drug paraphernalia. I just listed those off. Now, a seventh or eighth arrest here, and you just look at a system and say, how can someone plead guilty to stabbing another human being with a knife 4 years ago, having committed a bunch of other previous crimes, and then just be out there again with another knife to do it again? I mean, talk about criminally insane. It sounds like our policies and politicians are criminally insane.
21: You get no argument from me. And, you know, again, there are subtleties here. First of all, if he in fact pleaded some level of insanity, then that should have been enough for him. Generally, the way the system works is that, okay, you were not in your right mind, then you're going to owe us, that is the government, you're going to owe us as much time as you would have served criminally if you were of sound mind in an institution, so we can keep you under observation and see if there's any hope of curing you or at least mitigating your symptoms. Very clearly that was not done. Well, then let's take the alternative. He didn't plead that, in which case he should have been locked up for attempted murder for far more than he was. Apparently he wasn't locked up at all. So, look, this could be a circumstance where he stabbed another homeless guy in the neck. That guy disappeared. You didn't have a complainant, but there's a point you can go forward on an attempted murder without a complainant, depending on how much facts you have. But the real point is the following. Guy like that with those priors, I can guarantee you, I bet my pension guy, that he has had numerous interactions with the police on this side of the river in New York State, but yep. They were comparatively low-level crimes. The cops looked the other way or even made the arrest, and it was voided because the DAs, especially in Manhattan, just won't prosecute it. And so as a result, he doesn't have the record. That's what the victim here, Obadiah, was talking about. He has no record in New York because New York makes sure that guys like this don't have a record so they can talk about on TV how much safer the city is. It's realistically saying we're going to ignore the disease and claim how healthy we are. It's ludicrous. It can't last. At some point, somebody's going to have to fix it. But unfortunately, we got at least 3.5 more years of the current mayor who fully buys into this nonsense.
20: Paul, quickly, speaking of prosecutors who are effectively pro-criminal, a Penn State student, 22 years old, Billy Schmidt, was watching NBA Finals action with his buddies at bar. This was over the weekend or late last week. And he was heading back. This was Saturday. He was heading back early in the morning Saturday after the Friday night game. And he was going to his family's house in South Philadelphia. And these criminals came up and stole something from him, his phone. He chased after them to get his phone back. And they now murdered him. He's dead. This is Larry Krasner's territory, the pro-crime Soros DA down in Philly. Again, a different version of the same old horrible song, and here's a young man whose life is snuffed out. Just quickly, your reaction.
21: That is Krasner, is perhaps the worst in the country. He is, at the very least, the big, and I say this very cognizantly, the biggest liar of almost every politician we have in this country. That guy will say anything to convince us he's doing a great job. Him, Descano in Virginia, Bragg here in New York. I could go on. You know all the names. We've done them before. You got Chicago. You got L.A. Karen Bass in L.A. and the nut jobs that she has there working as DAs. They all ascribe to the same sheet of music. But Krasner, I actually think, might be the worst. Philadelphia, just like so many of our blue cities, is hemorrhaging money, tax revenue, businesses, residents, and it's not going to stop until we stop with this mirage, this hallucination that this kind of government works for anybody's benefit, especially the people that these charlatans claim to be helping. Because those are the neighborhoods that are the worst, and who gets victimized are the vulnerable women, old people, because they're easy targets. And I feel for this guy Schmidt's family. Listen, you get robbed, eat it. Go buy another phone because it's just not worth it.
20: When we come back, Paul, one more topic. President Trump at the Garden for the Knicks last night. Big reaction to him on the Jumbotron. A bit of a controversy swirling there. I want to get your take as a New Yorker. That's next.
0: 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More next.

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here on the Guy Benson Show. Paul Morrow is our guest. All right, Paul, I'm not a big NBA fan. I haven't followed the NBA in decades. I watched the Knicks, followed the Knicks in the 90s. I'm happy to see what they're doing. Last night they couldn't get it done, but what an exciting run. Thrilled for the fan base. I've been watching just a little bit casually, which is much more than I normally do. Last night on ABC, I did want to watch the whole pregame hoopla, and the buzz was just off the charts. To get in the building, it's like $9,000, I think, something like that on average. It's wild. Watch parties all over the city. It's electric. And so the guys, the TV crew, they were talking about the buzz in the building and on the streets and how they haven't experienced anything like it ever in a very, very long time. I wanted to watch the opening ceremony, right, with all the lineups and all of that, the starting lineups, the pageantry. And it was great. There was a performance of the national anthem, which was off the charts. A guy named Avery Wilson, who's a Broadway singer and recording artist, he sang the anthem. He crushed it. I know this is a little long, but because I love the anthem and I'm a sucker for a really good rendition, and it's America 250, I want this audience to listen to the national anthem from last night and then listen for the crowd reaction. At one point, I'll let you guess when it comes, President Trump, who was at the game, was shown on screen and on the Jumbotron inside Madison Square Garden. You might sense that reaction at some point during the anthem. Let's listen to Cut 29. Oh.

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0: because I'm telling you, I just, it's so much fun trying to think like a liberal.
1: Well, I keep going back to the question that the Chicago Republican Party asked me on social media the other day. I answered it on air. You know, do you think Scott Pelley will show up to the unemployment line and, you know, apply for unemployment? You know, but I just picture him showing up to random businesses. I would like to apply for a job.
0: No, you know, it'd be the best. He applies for unemployment and then CBS comes back and says, no. He was fired for cause.
1: Yeah.
0: And so he couldn't get unemployment.
1: Well, no, that's it.
0: Because he was fired for cause.
1: Their basis is we want to make sure that we don't have to abide by the contract. So we list this as cause and saying disparaging things during that meeting is what they quoted. And so we believe that is the basis for the cause, firing for cause. But if you apply it to unemployment, he's not going to get his $500 a week if he's fired for cause. You know, if I were Elon Musk, I would hire Scott Pelley as my butler. Yes. Have him open the door. I just want you to open the door and say yes, like in a question form.
0: I pictured him out of that suit and in a butler tuxedo.
1: Well, you know, it would be the exact same presentation as 60 Minutes.
0: Yes, sir, the door.
1: And then, no, Mr. Musk does not eat DoorDash. And then back in the background, Musk is going, yeah, I do. Bring me my Taco Bell.
0: But getting back to the original point.
1: Yeah.
0: Somehow we evolve in a conversation, yeah. But it all flows.
1: It
0: flows very neat.
1: Yeah.
0: Or not. That Plattner, almost 73% of the vote. So the Democrats in Maine have made it clear, please give us a communist Nazi.
1: Yeah.
0: We got to have the communist Nazi.
1: Look, it's the trend, right?
0: Yeah.
1: It's the trend. New York City, quite possibly Los Angeles.
0: Did you see?
1: For mayor.
0: Did you? Because I did show it to you yesterday.
1: Yeah.
0: I think it was on Instagram, the AI thing of Trump with the New York Knicks uniform on. And
1: yeah.
0: He's playing basketball and he's going down the court and dunking it. And they really look like. The AI really looked like Mamdani and his wife just screaming because he's helping the Knicks win.
1: Oh, my
0: and they're
1: gosh.
0: Just furious about it.
1: Yeah.
0: And then he goes up, like, does a spin around and dunks the ball.
1: No, that's
0: and
1: the
0: then
1: best.
0: starts, you know, basically, you know, pushing out his chest and other type of motions.
1: Yeah. Showcasing.
0: Showcasing what he did. That was. Yeah. Oh my gosh, that was just
1: that was hilarious. The AI is incredible.
0: Yeah, so that was fun to look
1: that
0: at.
1: That may have really been him. I don't know.
0: But yeah, Plattner, there we go. I mean, they're fully behind him. You know, you would think that just out of protest, you would have a bunch of Democrats, you know, maybe that if it was, you know, 55-45 or something like that. But I mean, it was such a big landslide. The fact that all of this is known, you know, and you think about it, And we said it, I saw Gutfeld also say it, you know, basically Plattner has come in and destroyed two things. There's no moral high ground ever for the Democrats again to call any Republican a Nazi.
1: Mm-hmm.
0: And the whole Me Too thing, they just flushed down the toilet. Now it's he says.
1: Right. Right.
0: Doesn't matter what the allegation is anymore. It's what he says.
1: Yeah.
0: It's and so it's just. I mean, it's just, it is amazing. Now, we always knew it. We said this before. When you practice identity politics, when you judge people by groups and not individuals, you get a Plattner.
1: Yes.
0: That's right. When you get somebody who is a Nazi. That's when you get the anti-Semitism, you know, that you see in the Democratic Party. That's when you get the acceptance of a Nazi philosophy.
1: Yep.
0: Is when your party has institutionalized identity politics.
1: Yep. And it's full on. And it's getting, as we said it would, worse. It's going, everybody thinks, well, you know, they're going to have to, you know, even years ago, but you said, you know, at some point,

0: We are Red Eye Radio. He's Eric Carly, and I'm Gary McNamara. Welcome and good morning. It's going to be interesting to see where the Plattner thing goes. Also, coming up here in a little bit, we'll get to the situation in Iran. Southern Poverty Law Center before the House yesterday. What a zoo that that was.
1: Yeah.
0: Martin Luther King's niece. Mm. She was there. She Jasmine Crockett go after her.
1: Yeah.
0: Oh my.
1: Yeah.
0: She said. Yeah. Basically, she responded, "I pray for you," and all this. I mean, it was just. I'm thinking, okay, this is Jasmine Crockett's last hurrah. But I will tell you this: I did see again yesterday, because before this all happened, you'd see the Southern Poverty Law Center's, you know, paid ads.
1: Yeah.
0: You know, all over morning TV. And talking about all the good, they disappeared, but the ACLU's on there all the time. The ad I saw yesterday really pounds into the fact that they're protecting the United States from book burning. They're book burning. They're book, mm-hmm. or not book burning, mm-hmm. banning books, banning books, banning books.
1: Yeah.
0: No, they're not. They won't tell the truth. And even the head of the Southern Poverty Law Center answer the questions directly if that's what you believe.
1: Right.
0: And they wouldn't.
1: No.

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0: He's a stooge of Putin and everything else. And it was all created by the Democrats. It was all created by Hillary Clinton and the DNC. They actually took campaign money that they got. They found out about that because they claimed it was for basically what? Campaign functions?
1: Yeah.
0: And it wasn't. It was to, it was the money to pay people like Iggy Danchenko, a Russian national. As we always said, the only people that any colluded with any Russian was the Hillary Clinton campaign. They knew she was going to do it in July of that year. Obama knew she was going to do it in July of that year because his intelligence people told him that Hillary was going to try to do this to set up Trump. They knew it was going to happen. And, you know, Scott Pelley, this is months and months after that, had no curiosity, just awe of the FBI and the things that they're talking about and how careful they're looking into it all.
1: Mm-hmm.
0: And as we said at that point, either Andrew McCabe is a complete idiot or he lied or a combination of both.
1: Yeah, right.
0: Because that was the interview that was being done.
1: Right.
0: And both Scott Pelley and his producer, no curiosity, as we had. And that's the thing.
1: Well,
0: we can compare it to how we covered it. We're not claiming that we're unbiased. What we're saying is we're not going to give an opinion on something where we don't know where the evidence came from. And Scott Pelley, who's claiming that he's a journalist with no bias, has no curiosity whatsoever.
2: None. What did he say about that interview?
3: What I was most impressed with was, I'm working on my Scott Pelley impression, was how he was so careful in what he could say and could not say. If you're a journalist, that would make you curious.
0: Yeah.
3: Because I would push him to the limit to say everything that he was able to say while the entire time knowing that there are certain things he wouldn't or couldn't discuss. That would make me curious. It wouldn't impress me. It would tell me this guy's dancing. And he's trying to ride the fence here. I'm looking for something that I can deliver to the American people because that is what true journalism is about in a free society. But he had no desire, Scott Pelley, to ever do that.
0: No. No. And that's the one thing. And I was a radio station manager, a long time ago, but over a station that had a very aggressive radio news department. And I guess as a just doing this as long as I've done, plus just me in the, you know, choosing this business, there's a natural curiosity. Maybe it's not natural. Maybe it's the environment that you're in and, you know, how you're brought up, but I didn't need to take a journalism course to ever teach me how to do journalism. And I believe you can do journalism and still be biased.
1: Yeah.
0: Because I believe we do it all. And the part of the journalism is the fact that I'm not going to argue something or take defense of something when I don't know whether it's the truth or not. I'm not going to take somebody else's words for it just because they say it with a modem of sophistication. Or confidence. It means nothing anymore. Well, you know, it might have when I was younger. Oh, it speaks with confidence. There must be something there. You know, Scott Pelley's like me. He's an old man. You question everything.
2: And look, it's about the entire thing is about the truth. It is for us. It's not for him. It's about avoiding the truth.
0: Yeah.
2: And the activist media, this is how they have to do it. You hear it from the left all the time. You know, still misquoting Charlottesville by omitting the entire quote. Omitting the part that would change the mind. Remember, it was Michael Rappaport. That's what started the turn for him.
0: Yeah, the Hollywood actor.
2: Yeah.
0: Who's running, he says he's running for mayor still in 2029.
2: Right. Okay.
0: He was going after Mondomini for, you know, the watch party that turned into a riot, whatever, after the Knicks game or whatever.
2: Right.
0: He was like, won't happen on my watch. And I'm like, it's like,
3: Yeah.
0: So he's apparently running, but yeah, that's what kicked

0: it off.
1: That's what kicked it off. And then he said, I started doing that, had me doing more research. Where else did the Democrats lie to me? And, you know, look, it was late in the game. I think it was spring of 24, you know, so, but still, that's what happened. And this is, I can't have an opinion until I know the truth. I don't care to share an opinion until I know the truth. The truth to me is paramount. You know, it's the old, you know, again, the old saying, I've often said it, that everybody says there's two sides to every story. No, there's one, no, the truth.
0: The truth.
1: That's it.
0: We are Red Eye Radio.
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3: Summer heat found in late spring in several parts of the country. USDA meteorologist Brad Rippey.
4: Not extreme heat, not devastating heat by any stretch, but certainly some areas of the country will be quite hot.
3: With that heat lasting through the week and into the weekend.
4: The desert southwest, it is not unusual to see triple-digit heat in the afternoons this time of year in advance of the monsoon, which is still almost a month away.
3: Perhaps of greater concern agriculturally.
4: Temperatures at or above 100 degrees across portions of the southern high plains. So places like West Texas, we could see temperatures in the 100 to 105 degree range for the next couple of days until we finally get a little bit of a break, some cooler air working its way in from the north and west.
3: Finally, moving east to the southern and mid-Atlantic states.
4: And unfortunately, some of the southern high plains areas and the Atlantic coast areas will also miss out on most of the rainfall. So that could lead to some increasing stress on pastures and summer crops.
3: I'm Rod Bain reporting for the U.S. Department of Agriculture in Washington, D.C.
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0: Sarah Cronin, I'm Gary McNamara. Welcome and good morning. Well, good thing Congress, the House passed and is going to Trump's desk now.
1: Yeah.
0: To sign, got funding for Border Patrol and ICE.
1: This basically takes care of Trump through the rest of his presidency.
0: Yep.
1: On ICE, so this is good. Tom Homan saying there's going to be, you know, he's suggesting a fairly aggressive enforcement set of actions in New York very soon. And if Tom Homan says it, I'm believing it. I don't think he would say it without it actually happening. And so I don't know when that's going to be launched, what that is going to look like. So, but they'll certainly be enforcing that in New York. And the funding is a big deal. You know, it's, again, you have to look at the core issues right now with the House and with the president, and the border has been one where that he owned, you know, since going back from the beginning in 2016 before he became president. So this seals that up all the way through his presidency in terms of the funding.

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1: And he is Eric Harley, and I'm Gary McNamara. Welcome and good morning. All right, my favorite audio cut from yesterday.
2: Yeah?
1: Because it actually goes nowhere. It's just, as you would say, it's 1,000 kids in the gymnasium all screaming.
2: Blah, blah, blah, blah, blah.
1: What happens, again, this is on CNN.
2: Yeah.
1: And I'm sure Barry Weiss will probably say, you know, we got to do something when somebody makes a point and then 10 people are talking all at the same time for an extended period of time. It doesn't go anywhere. Now, I find it entertaining in small doses. And I found this entertaining yesterday. This is, I don't even know. You know, they got, you sit there, you look at these people like, who are these people?
2: Yeah.
1: You know, like, where do these people come from? You know, whatever, oh, where I'm a Republican consultant or a Democrat consultant, but it's a Democrat trying to make a point about Tallarico and others. And you have Caroline Sunshine, who's a Republican strategist, who comes back at her, and then it all goes to heck. All right?
2: Yeah.
1: Here we go. All right.
3: I think Tallarico and someone like Gina Hinojosa have a real path to victory, not just in Texas, but other candidates in Iowa or Ohio or wherever in this country, because we're actually talking about the issues that matter, and people want someone to deliver for them. And Democrats are running
4: on those issues. The Democrat Party got it so wrong in Texas. You guys had a hilarious black woman.

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2: Now, it's Red Eye Radio. Gary McNamara and Eric Harley talk about everything from politics to social issues and news of the day. Whether you're up late or you're just starting your day, welcome to the show. From the Relief Factor Studios, this is Red Eye Radio.
3: All across America, we are Red Eye Radio. He is Eric Harley and I'm Gary McNamara. Welcome and good morning. You know, we had just talked about the fact that Social Security, 7 years. Last quarter of 2032, they'll run out of reserves. There really are no reserves. It's right, just they're paying IOUs.
4: Right, yeah.
3: So they may continue paying that anyway. Even though there would have to be an act of Congress to do that.
4: Yeah, yeah.
3: To take it out of the general fund or whatever. But you and I believe as this continues and, again, you've got so many people retiring and you don't have the younger generations reproducing, which means they got to pay more. And we've always asked the question, well, first off, we go back to when was it, like 2004, 2005? When was it that Bush said, look, let's bring Democrats, let's solve this problem of Social Security. And Democrats went, no way, we're not going to help you on this. And both sides continue to say there's not going to be any changes at all. There's going to be changes. There may not be the benefits, but in order to pay the benefits, there's going to be changes. Yeah. One way or another, they have to change. That's just the fiscal reality of it. And anybody who tells you any different is lying to you.
4: Yeah.
3: You're going to have to do something about it. You and I always believe that the easy out would be to raise the tax on employers, but not. You do it stealth.
4: Yeah, you do it, and you start it slow, of course. You started with, 1% more this year or whatever, and then 3 years later, another 1%. And because right now the employer matches 6.25, so it's a total of 13, 6.5 or 6.25, whatever it is. So you're also making your contribution of 6.25.
3: Right.
4: As an individual. I think, too, they have been raising the cap of how much you can contribute, basically, every year since I can remember. They may raise that cap or in higher increments at some point and then eventually lift the cap altogether.
3: Well, if you lift the cap, are you going to – because remember, people make – based on what they put in.
4: Yeah.
3: So even if you raise the cap, you're going to be at that upper end. Will you get more money or will they cap it? Because you and I think that eventually they're going to have to, have the employer side pay more, take off the cap, and then limit that you'll have to pay a lot more, but it's not going to be like Social Security is now. If you're paying the maximum, you're going to get the maximum.
4: Yeah.
3: That it's not going to continue up that scale.
4: Right. Right.
3: Anymore. That they're going to have a cap on benefits.
4: Yep.
3: And release the cap on who,
4: I
3: how
4: could
3: much
4: see also a means test at the age of retirement.
3: Yes.
4: So with that person has been contributing and let's say they lifted the cap altogether or they brought it up to like $500,000 a year or whatever. Then that person is a high earner throughout their career. It's assumed they have also set everything else aside for their retirement, and it's likely there could be a means test that could either offer through the means test if you qualify and you have a certain net worth at retirement. The government could offer a one-time buyout, which would be just a percentage of what you even paid in. All of these are going to be hard sells because companies are going to be impacted if you start with the employer match. There's no way that doesn't impact hiring. Of course it will. And then, you know, when it comes to the wealthy, there's some out there that, of course, are on the left, Warren Buffett, Bill Gates, many of them, Elon Musk until recently. And so, you know, they look at this and, you know, the question is, well, you need those contributions at election time. But the question would be, all right, do they see this as something, a battle they want to pick at the time? And it just depends on how it's handled. It's going to be in small increments, I believe, either way. But 7 years is a short period of time.
3: Will they lift early retirement to 62?
4: Yeah, for future generations,
3: I think so. I think that's a possible.
4: I think it could go to 64.
3: And or just eliminate it completely.
4: Hmm.
3: Eliminate it completely and continue incrementally raising the age.
4: Well,
3: a month every
4: one of the plays
3: every single year as they've been doing to begin with, a month or two.
4: One of the plays of that is and you know, because people will, you know, if they've been maxing out, you know, look, I'm going to wait till 70, and then you've got it back and forth. If you go to YouTube and type in, should I start taking Social Security at 62? By the way, it'll be in your algorithm forever. And there's good points and bad points to be made. And it depends on, again, what you're earning at 62, if you are. My brother, who recently passed away, retired at 62. And so he had veterans disability, but also had Social Security. And so no family to take care of, no children, grandchildren, or spouse. So, you know, you look at those situations and there is basically the government looking at it, enticing you with that carrot. Hey, if you wait till you're 70, you'll get this much. And then people looking at and advisors, financial advisors will say, well, if you look at the average age, you know, in terms of the average lifespan, then taking it at 62 actually fits for a lot of people if they're not earning any longer at that point. So I think they'll probably have some form of early retirement. And again, all of this will happen, I think, in increments.
3: But I don't think the government doesn't care about the early retirement.
4: No, they don't want that. They want to entice you the carrot over here.
3: Right. They
4: is
3: want to entice
4: 70.
3: You.
4: So, yeah.
3: I wouldn't be surprised if you get closer and they can't come to, sorry, early retirement's gone.
4: Yeah.
3: Now, it was interesting because I remember when they, the discussion going on, and was it Ben Shapiro who said nobody should retire at all? And then it was like an outrage from people saying, well, you can't do manual labor when you're 70 years of age.
4: Right.
3: Because
4: his
3: point was you should never retire.
4: Right.
3: And there are just some jobs where just because of physical capabilities,
4: you
3: have to retire. And he did give the exemption for that, but it created a fury. And the point is there are a lot of people in their 50s that already plan to retire at 62. They're planning to do it. And they're saving and doing a bunch of different things. And if you pulled that out immediately, there'd be an outrage from a significant number of people in their 50s.
4: You're not going to get that done politically. You wouldn't get it done politically. It would have to be like it's been in the past. For people born after this year, basically, that would now be in maybe in their 40s or maybe in their 30s. You know, we're going to move it to 65, and 65 is going to be it. You know, meet in the middle, 66 or whatever, you know. And meet in the middle, and that's going to be it.
3: What is it now? 67? Is it stuck on 60? The regular retirement age.
4: Stuck on 66 in or 67 somewhere in there. Yeah.
3: Yeah. My normal time was 66 years and 2 months, but that goes back a few years.
4: I think
3: years
4: mine
3: ago.
4: Is 66 and a few months. I think if I remember correctly. I haven't looked at any Social Security stuff in a while, so.
3: Well, it's, you know, again, when I turned 65, that was the benchmark of being old.
4: Yeah.
3: Because that's when all the Medicare stuff hits you.
4: Well, see, there's like, the other part.
3: No. What are you doing here? Get the Medicare crap away from me. I'm not that old.
4: Yeah. Yeah. No, when I was probably 39 when they started sending me AARP stuff. I know that's not the government, but holy cow, man. Slow down. But you're eligible. No, I'm not.
3: I know.
4: But, you know, the.
3: I think I started getting it really seriously. I think I started 51, 52 years of age.
4: Oh, no, I think I was about 50 when I started getting AARP stuff. Yeah. Right. Yeah. It's like, I'm not even sure I'm through puberty yet. But we have the it's none of my business. But we had, you know, that whole discussion on it is exactly the way it will play out on Capitol Hill. Because you want the seniors, because they show up at election time. Start pulling money away from them and you're going to have a problem. And politically, I don't know how you do it. And financially, I don't know how you fix it without going after the companies first, the wealthy second, and then, you know, that'll be it. They'll keep lifting the cap. That's a given. They're going to keep lifting the cap. The question is, do they start limiting the benefits based on a means test eventually?

0: I don't know, underfunded mandates. We've been talking about this for years. You and I for almost 21 years together next month. So, you know, that's where
1: the Congressional Budget Office has said that, explained that because the government, exactly what we just said, because the government would not have the legal authority to make payments in excess of receipts, those are the IOUs. So there are no, there is no reserve fund.
0: Right.
1: It doesn't exist.
0: No, no, no.
1: It's simply the IOUs exist and the government has to pay those IOUs. But once those IOUs are paid, the government does not have the authority. Congress has not given them the authority, the Social Security Administration, you know, to allocate any more money.
0: Right.
1: Because Congress allocated the money for the receipts. Once a receipt is done, Congress has to come back in and say, okay, no, we're going to continue with it, as I believe they will on it. But somebody's going to have to pay the freight on it, as we all know.
0: Oh, yeah. Yeah.
1: And it says Social Security benefits are funded by payroll tax receipts along with the trust fund. And once the trust fund is tapped out, there is, remember, there is no money there.
0: Right.
1: The federal government would only be able to pay benefits equal to the incoming payroll tax revenue under current law.
0: Yeah.
1: As we have said, so.
0: Yep.
1: But we will see. Now, if I don't live that long, I don't care.
0: Yeah. You know, the reason I haven't looked at it lately is because I always knew.
1: We're doomed.
0: I was going to have to make other plans. I'm not going to rely on the government. I hope it's there for others.
1: Right. And,
0: you know, but I make a lot of money, in radio.
1: And with climate change, we're all doomed anyway, right?
0: Yeah. Look, I was told none of us will be here by 2030. Elon's going to be on Mars by 2031. So. You know, I think it's every man for himself. Bunch of old people looting. That's what we need. Just go get what you need.
1: Well, I told you what happened the other day at the Target near me.
0: Yeah. Some guys in their 60s?
1: These guys in their 60s went in, and it's an organized theft ring.
0: That's wild.
1: And, you know, the loss control people at Target called the police. The police showed up. There was a high-speed chase of these 60-year-olds.
0: Well, high speed for them, which was 45. And a blinker on the whole time.
1: Okay, now I'm thinking of the Seinfeld episode with George Costanza on the little scooter.
0: Yeah.
1: The senior scooter.
0: Yeah. there was a movie. It was Al Pacino. I think Morgan Freeman and I'm just blanking on his name. Who did I say, Ron? Who? No, not Alan Alda. Alan Arkin? Arkin. Alan Arkin. And Alan Arkin lived in a home. And I just loved Alan Arkin. Just greatest comedy ever. And they hired him as the driver. They were going to do one last, you know, heist or something. Forget it. It was just a low-level comedy. In other words, it wasn't a high-profile movie, but it was a great movie. I got to look up the name of it to do it justice. But Alan Alda's one of it. They said, well, what's going on? Alan Arkin. He says, you know, he's driving the car. They're about to go do their thing. Well, what's going on with you these days? You know, well, the doctor says I've got to go back in. You know, well, what's wrong with you? I don't know. It's none of my business. And he's just so good. And so when you told me that story the other day, what's the name of the movie, Ron? Do you have it? Going in Style. Going in Style. Great little comedy. You got to watch it. It's great.
1: I loved Alan Arkin and what's his name from Roseanne?
0: Oh, John Goodman.
1: In Argo.
0: Argo, yes.
1: At the end when they know the hostages are out.
0: Yeah. Yeah.
1: That is one of my favorite scenes of any movie. Now, I remember I'm old enough to have gone through that.
0: Yeah.
1: When it actually happened.
0: Yeah. I remember.
1: When they realized they got him out and they had set up, you know, the CIA set up the fake movie studio.
0: Right. The, uh,

0: what's his name? It says Bob Mendez, the actual CIA officer.
1: Yeah.
0: And his wife are they do YouTube videos now. I don't think they're still in the FBI. His wife is master of disguises.
1: CIA, not FBI.
0: What did I say? FBI?
1: FBI, yeah.
0: CIA. They're both CIA officers. And they talk about she was a master of disguises. She would, not for herself, but for the all of the officers in the field. And it was, you know, she's on one of the magazines did an interview with her on YouTube. Fascinating. Just fascinating.
1: We are Red Eye Radio.
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0: We are Red Eye Radio. He is Eric Curley, and I'm Gary McNamara. By the way, it was Tony Mendez.
1: CIA
0: agent.
1: Bob Mendez is a friend of mine in Del Rio,
0: right, in Argo. He died, by the way, in 2019.
1: He passed away in 2019. Before that, I don't know how many videos he did. I know he did some interviews. But his second wife, actually was head of disguises there at the CIA.

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0: Yeah.
1: Or not. That Plantner, almost 73% of the vote. So the Democrats in Maine have made it clear, please give us a communist Nazi.
0: Yeah.
1: We got to have the communist Nazi.
0: Look, it's the trend, right?
1: Yeah.
0: It's the trend. New York City, quite possibly Los Angeles.
1: Did you see?
0: For mayor.
1: Did you? Yo, because I did show it to you yesterday.
0: Yeah.
1: I think it was on Instagram, the AI thing of Trump with the New York Knicks uniform on. And
0: yeah.
1: He's playing basketball and he's going down the court and dunking it. And they really look like, the AI really looked like Mamdani and his wife just screaming because he's helping the Knicks win.
0: Oh my
1: and they're
0: gosh.
1: Just furious about it.
0: Yeah.
1: And then he goes up, like does a spin around and dunks the ball.
0: No, that's
1: and
0: the
1: then
0: best.
1: starts, you know, basically, you know, pushing out his chest and other type of motions.
0: Yeah. showcasing
1: what he did. That was, yeah. Oh my gosh, that was just
0: that was hilarious. The AI is incredible.
1: Yeah, so that was fun to look
0: that
1: at.
0: That may have really been him. I don't know.
1: But yeah, Plantner, there we go. I mean, they're fully behind him.
0: You know, you
1: would think that just out of protest, you would have a bunch of Democrats, you know, maybe that if it was, you know, 55-45 or something like that. But I mean, it was such a big landslide. The fact that all of this is known, you know, and you think about it, And we said it, I saw Gutfeld also say it, you know, basically Plantner has come in and destroyed two things. There's no moral high ground ever for the Democrats again to call any Republican a Nazi.
0: Mm-hmm.
1: And the whole Me Too thing, they just flushed down the toilet. Now it's he says.
0: Right. Right.
1: Doesn't matter what the allegation is anymore, it's what he says.
0: Yeah.
1: It's and so it's just, I mean, it's just, it is amazing. Now, we always knew it. We said this before. When you practice identity politics, when you judge people by groups and not individuals, you get a Plantner.
0: Yes.
1: That's right. When you get somebody who is a Nazi. That's when you get the anti-Semitism, you know, that you see in the Democratic Party. That's when you get the acceptance of a Nazi philosophy.
0: Yep.
1: Is when your party has institutionalized identity politics.
0: Yep. And it's full on. And it's getting, as we said it would, worse. It's going, everybody thinks, well, you know, they're going to have to, you know, even years ago, it was years ago, but you said, you know, at some point, they got to make a turnaround. They got to make a change.
1: No.
0: Oof. No.
1: Well, you've got now, you've got Tallarico line. Trying to pretend he's moving towards the center because they're going back. They realize, okay, we can't promote this anymore. So let's lie.
0: Right.
1: So every major opinion that he had, he's now backing off as if he's never had it before. And even the interviewer that we played yesterday was like, they say that you're this radical, but, tell us about this.
0: Yeah.
1: No, I'm not. I don't believe in gender, you know, surgery
0: for children. Right.
1: Yes, you do. You voted for it.
0: You officially tried to make it happen.
1: Right. So they're finally coming to the conclusion. Now, Plantner's hurting that, but in Texas, it's like, okay, we've got to pretend that Tallarico is a moderate when he's not. He's as radical as you could possibly get.
0: He's vegan, but he eats barbecue.
1: But that's okay. But Democrats are okay with being lied to. It's just like the same with Obama.
0: They're
1: when he
0: okay
1: said,
0: with the lies because they're the rank and file, the people that are voting for them. You have to be a liar yourself.
1: Yeah.
0: You have to be in denial if you think they're going to make things better. Or you're okay with the lies, which means you're an enabler of the lies. If you're voting for them, you know they're lying.
1: Yep. You know, but maybe we should look at Maine and say, well, at least they're being honest.
0: Yeah.
1: We're common Nazis. We're trying to get a nice relationship between Hitler and Lenin.
0: Right.
1: Or Stalin.
0: I mean, look at North Korea. Yeah. Economy's booming.
1: We are Red Eye Radio.
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0: We are Red Eye Radio. He's Art Carley, and I'm Gary McNamara. Welcome and good morning. It's going to be interesting to see where the Plattner thing goes. Also, coming up here in a little bit, we'll get to the situation in Iran. Southern Poverty Law Center before the House yesterday. What a zoo that that was.
1: Yeah.
0: Martin Luther King's niece. Mm. She was there. She Jasmine Crockett go after her.
1: Yeah.
0: Oh my.
1: Yeah.
0: She said. Yeah. Basically, she responded, "I pray for you," and all this. I mean, it was just. And I'm thinking, okay, this is Jasmine Crockett's last hurrah. But I will tell you this: I did see again yesterday, because before this all happened, you'd see the Southern Poverty Law Center's, you know, paid ads.
1: Yeah.
0: You know, all over morning TV. And talking about all the good, they disappeared, but the ACLU's on there all the time. The ad I saw yesterday really pounds into the fact that they're protecting the United States from book burning. They're book burning. They're book, mm-hmm. or not book burning, banning books, banning books, banning books.
1: Yeah.
0: No, they're not. They won't tell the truth. And even the head of the Southern Poverty Law Center, answer the questions directly if that's what you believe.
1: Right.
0: And they wouldn't.
1: No.

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6: Graham's their guy. I'm Chris Foster, Fox News.
7: It is an honor. And I will not let you down.
6: Maine Democrats look past personal scandals and nominate first-time candidate Graham Plattner as their Senate candidate to face Republican Susan Collins in November.
8: He won the primary pretty comfortably with 72% of the vote, and this will set up what's likely to be an expensive race heading into the general election. Plattner supporters still saw him as the best choice despite the controversy surrounding his alleged treatment of women and a tattoo resembling a Nazi symbol that he's since covered up.
6: Fox's Madeline Rivera. House Republican Nancy Mace finishes fifth in the South Carolina governor primary, then endorses Alan Wilson in the runoff against Trump-backed Pamela Yvette. Nevada Democrats nominate State Attorney General Aaron Ford to take on Republican Governor Joe Lombardo in November. First-term House Republican Julie Fedorchak wins her primary challenge in North Dakota. After a week of ballot counting, Republican Steve Hilton is the second-place finisher in the top two California governor's primary. He'll face first-place winner Democrat Javier Becerra in the general election.
9: You're going to be able to choose. Do you want another 4 years, more of the same costs and incompetence and corruption from the people who've been in charge, or do you want something new?
6: Hilton on Fox News at night. It's the biggest flare-up in fighting since a U.S.-Iran ceasefire was declared 2 months ago.
10: U.S. Central Command says Air Force and Navy fighter jets targeted Iranian air defense, ground control stations and radar sites. The strikes are a response to an Army Apache helicopter being brought down by an Iranian drone off the coast of Oman. Both crew members were rescued. Iran says it retaliated by launching projectiles towards U.S. bases, one in Bahrain, the other in Jordan. Kuwait's army said it was also intercepting an attack.
6: Fox's Jonathan Savage. The House has approved Senate passed immigration and border funding. 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
6: Trump administration is promoting AI innovation for kids.
13: Students ranging from elementary school to high school were awarded championships in the first ever presidential artificial intelligence challenge.
14: You saw AI's potential and created ideas that will shape America's future.
13: First Lady Melania Trump hosted the event here at the White House, urging students not to be reluctant to open new doors. Six teams were awarded top honors. More than 20,000 students from every U.S. state and territory took part in the inaugural challenge.
6: Fox's Jared Halpern. Washington would be the 23rd state with a bell-to-bell ban on school cell phone use.
15: Washington Governor Democrat Bob Ferguson and state school leaders are asking lawmakers to ban students' cell phone use during the school day at K-12 public schools statewide. Saying teens' cell phone use has a negative impact on student attendance, mental health, and ability to learn.
16: Without phones, research shows students are more engaged socially and academically. And when bans are clear and consistent, both teachers and students report feeling more connected and more engaged.
15: Most Washington state schools already restrict cell phone use during class time. The new policy initiative would ban students from using their phones during lunch and between classes, with some exemptions.
6: Fox's Jeff Manasso. The NHL Stanley Cup Final between the Vegas Golden Knights and Carolina Hurricanes all tied up.
17: Vegas entered this contest up 2-1, trying to take a commanding lead before the series shifts back to Carolina. But the Hurricanes made sure that didn't happen.
18: Bow out in front, stall! He scores while falling down!
17: The call on ABC, the captain, Jordan Staal, flipping his body around for the goal in the third period, his second of the night, as the Canes win it 5-3 to tie the series at 2 apiece.
6: Fox's Tony Genualdo. Stock futures are down ahead of the opening bell on Wall Street. I'm Chris Foster, Fox News.
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1: 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Gary McNamara and Eric Harley talk about everything from politics to social issues and news of the day. Whether you're up late or you're just starting your day, welcome to the show.
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2: All across America, we are Red Eye Radio. He is Eric Harley, and I'm Gary McNamara. Ah, I'm telling you, yesterday, the Southern Poverty Law Center in front of the house.
22: Yeah.
2: Martin Luther King's niece, Alveda King, was there.
22: Right.
2: And listened to this back and forth between Jasmine Crockett. Oh, before we go to this, I just wanted to mention that, because I never finished my thought at the bottom of last hour. I just remembered it now when I was talking about that. If you watch any morning TV, you see the ACLU trying to get people to, donate the $19 a month.
22: Right.
2: And the commercial yesterday, I watched like the first 15 seconds. It was all focused on the banning of books. Is there any banning of books going on?
22: Nope.
2: For adults in the United States?
22: Nope.
2: What are we talking about? Age-appropriate materials. This goes all the way back to the whole Disney thing.
22: Yeah, right. No, it goes back to the and DeSantis and that whole thing and book banning and book banning and book banning. And the media kept using those words.
2: Yep.
22: And in that case too, the don't say gay. That was the bill that they came up with in Florida. Don't say gay. It was the don't say gay bill.
2: Yep.
22: They have to lie to get their point across.
2: And what it was about was age appropriate material for children.
22: Right.
2: And we don't mean 13-year-olds or 12-year-olds. We're talking 7 and 8-year-olds.
22: Yeah.
2: In their library, we censor all the time. At my elementary school, they censored.
22: Yep.
2: Why? You're a child.
22: Right.
2: And so they're calling it, they won't tell you, the ACLU will not tell you the truth. And if you look at it, what they're promoting, the two things they promote are illegal immigrants and not having age-appropriate material for children. That's where the ACLU is now.
22: Right.
2: And I was thinking the same thing with the Southern Poverty Law Center, and I'm like, my God, they don't want to answer. If you believe it, be upfront about it. If that's what you believe, do it. But this is the back and forth between Jasmine Crockett and Ms. King yesterday. Here we go.
23: Tell people of color who is fighting for who. People of color do not feel comfortable or welcomed within your party. That's why you have to parade someone who has the name Dr. King attached to them so that people can be confused, because I have been reading the comments online and people are like, who is this Dr. King? Because you want them to believe that somehow she espouses who Dr. King was.
24: I wanted to respond. I think you were kind of ready to do that, but we're not given that opportunity. Would you like to briefly respond to that?
25: Very briefly, Congresswoman, I am a bit emotional. I'm going to watch what I say. But it seems as though you have suggested that I am a bastard to the King family legacy. I am legitimately the daughter of Reverend Alfred Daniel Williams King and Dr. Naomi Ruth Barber King. We are a family who loves God, and I love you. God bless you.
22: It's a lot kinder than I would have been.
2: And she's the niece of Dr. Martin Luther King Jr. So, but she was trying to make it. I mean, I don't even know what Jasmine Crockett's point was.
22: I don't know.
2: That people think that you're the reincarnated Dr. King.
22: That she was. It sounded like to me that you're not Dr. King himself. So you don't have any say so here. Well, of course she does. She absolutely does and has for a long time, in fact, much longer than you've been in Congress.
2: And then this is Chip Roy going back and forth with Southern Poverty Law Center interim CEO Brian Fair. Ready for this? This is great. Listen to this. Here we go. All right.
26: How many leftist anti-Jewish groups do you have listed on your website?
27: We
26: name them.
3: Anyone listening to this can go to our website and see our, again, our Year in Hate and Extremism report was released this morning.
26: How many extremist Islamic groups do you have of the 1,500 or so organizations you have on your hate map?
3: Again, anyone can go to our website.
26: My office has been looking over and can't really find one.
3: Again, it is the SPLC's.
26: You think right. SPLC could provide us a list of the Islamic-oriented groups that you have on your hate map?
3: Mr. Roy, we don't target any group because of its religion.
26: Really?
3: I want to be clear about that.
26: Really?
3: Yes, that's exactly right. We target no group because of its religion. We target groups because they express statements and engage in activities that demean and vilify.
26: So you brought up LGBT groups
3: sorry,
26: a second
3: Mr.
26: ago.
3: Roy.
26: So you brought up LGBT groups a minute ago. So you think there's a bunch of Islamic groups that are pro-LGBTQ? Is that the position of the SPLC? I just want to make sure the record is reflecting that.
2: To the laughter.
4: Yeah. Right.
2: I mean, we all know they've become basically, they're a political activist group to attack the right is what they are.
22: Yes. That's what it comes down to.
2: As we know.
22: Yep. That's it. And again, just like seemingly everybody on the left, with few exceptions, you have to make it up as you go along. You have to lie.
2: And then I want to play this because this is Representative J.L. Paul, what's ever left of the squad, the remnants of the squad, bringing up again Charlottesville and lying about it.
4: Yeah. Yeah.
2: They have nothing else. Think about this. The whole thing about, you know, Trump, you know, their justification for Trump being a Nazi was Charlottesville.
22: Yeah. Yeah. Yes.
2: And it never happened.
22: It never happened. They lied
2: right.
22: by omission.
2: And here it is. Okay. Here we go.
5: And he and Republicans have tried to end birthright citizenship and have given hundreds of billions of dollars to rogue ICE and CBP agents to kidnap and disappear immigrants of all immigration statuses, including, by the way, United States citizens. But it isn't just the denigrating of black and brown communities that's so dangerous. It is the praising, the pardoning, the condoning of extreme white nationalists directly from the White House. In Trump's America, white supremacists at the Charlottesville rally are, quote, very fine people.
2: Never happened.
22: Yeah.
2: She's lying.
22: Right. Yep.
2: But they can't. They've got nothing else.
22: You've got to lie by omission, and they've been lying by omission and getting away with it thanks to the leftist activist media since then. They keep using the same lie over and over and over again. They're still saying Russian collusion.
2: I know.
22: Was true.
2: I know.
22: It was a giant, one of the biggest political hoaxes ever.
2: Yeah, in a presidential election, I don't know a bigger scandal than that.
22: Yeah, I can't think of one myself.
2: And that's why we said, you know, with the whole Scott Pelley thing, you know, he just, all you have to do is play that. And if you know what happened, you know, during it, you're like, where's the lack of curiosity? And I said that for the longest time. Forget about the bias. The bias comes in because of lack of journalistic, you know, it's obvious that the bias is there because the lack of the journalistic curiosity that everybody should have. Look, we're biased in our opinion, but on everything, we apply, you know, where's the evidence? And we did the same thing. For months and months, years, really, we asked the question, where's the evidence? We know the allegation. Where's the evidence and where did it come from? That's not being a partisan.
22: Right.
2: That's trying to find out what the facts of a particular case are.
22: Right. Yeah.
2: And we said it from January 2nd. Oh my gosh, we're coming up on the 10th year anniversary.
22: Yeah.
2: We come back from Chris's vacation, which is still a little while away.
22: I know.
2: When we come back,
22: crazy.
2: It'll
22: 10
2: be
22: years.
2: The 10th year anniversary. You and I sitting, were we here or were we in the other studio? I can't remember.
22: We were here.
2: We were here.
22: Wow.
2: Wow.
22: Yeah, we were. because we came over here in 2015.
2: And I remember we in our pre-show meeting, we're like, what's this thing about Trump colluding with the Russians? Where did this? And that's when it started. And from that point, we went, well, we know what the allegations are. We know what the dossier is. Where'd the dossier come from?
22: Right.
2: Intelligence agencies. What does that mean? What intelligence agencies?
22: Right.
2: You're making an accusation. And remember the thing, Trump is a traitor. Trump is this. You know, he needs to be impeached because he's a stooge of Putin and everything else. And it was all created by the Democrats. It was all created by Hillary Clinton and the DNC. They actually took campaign money that they got. They found out about that because they claimed it was for basically what? Campaign functions?
22: Yeah.
2: And it wasn't. It was the money to pay people like Iggy Danchenko, a Russian national. As we always said, the only people that any colluded with any Russian was the Hillary Clinton campaign. They knew she was going to do it in July of that year. Obama knew she was going to do it in July of that year because his intelligence people told him that Hillary was going to try to do this to set up Trump. They knew it was going to happen. And, you know, Scott Pelley, this is months and months after that, had no curiosity. Just awe of the FBI and the things that they're talking about and how careful they're looking into it all.
22: Mm-hmm.
2: And as we said at that point, either Andrew McCabe is a complete idiot or he lied or a combination of both.
22: Yeah.
2: Right. Because that was the interview that was being done.
22: Right.
2: And both Scott Pelley

0: working on my Scott Pelley impression, was how he was so careful in what he could say and could not say. If you're a journalist, that would make you curious.
1: Yeah.
0: Because I would push him to the limit to say everything that he was able to say while the entire time knowing that there are certain things he wouldn't or couldn't discuss. That would make me curious. It wouldn't impress me. It would tell me this guy's dancing. And he's trying to ride the fence here. I'm looking for something that I can deliver to the American people because that is what true journalism is about in a free society. But he had no desire, Scott Pelley, to ever do that.
1: No. No. And that's the one thing. And I was a radio station manager a long time ago, but over a station that had a very aggressive radio news department. And I guess as a just doing this as long as I've done, plus just me in the, you know, choosing this business, there's a natural curiosity. Maybe it's not natural. Maybe it's the environment that you're in and, you know, how you're brought up. But I didn't need to take a journalism course to ever teach me how to do journalism. And I believe you can do journalism and still be biased.
0: Yeah.
1: Because I believe we do it all. And the part of the journalism is the fact that I'm not going to argue something or take defense of something when I don't know whether it's the truth or not. I'm not going to take somebody else's words for it just because they say it with a modem of sophistication or confidence. It means nothing anymore. Well, you know, it might have when I was younger. Oh, it speaks with confidence. There must be something there. You know, Scott Pelley's like me. He's an old man. You question everything.
0: And look, the entire thing is about the truth. It is for us. It's not for him. It's about avoiding the truth.
1: Yeah.
0: And the activist media, this is how they have to do it. You hear it from the left all the time. You know, still misquoting Charlottesville by omitting the entire quote, omitting the part that would change the mind. Remember, it was Michael Rappaport. That's what started the turn for him.
1: Yeah, the Hollywood actor.
0: Yeah.
1: Who's running, he says he's running for mayor still in 2029.
0: Right. Okay.
1: He was going after Mandami for, you know, the watch party that turned into a riot, whatever, after the Knicks game or whatever.
0: Right.
1: He was like, won't happen on my watch. And I'm like, it's like,
0: yeah.
1: So he's apparently running. But, yeah, that's what kicked it off.
0: That's what kicked it off. And then he said, that had me doing more research. Where else did the Democrats lie to me? And, you know, look, it was late in the game. I think it was spring of 24, you know. So, but still, that's what happened. And this is, I can't have an opinion until I know the truth. I don't care to share an opinion until I know the truth. The truth to me is paramount. You know, it's the old, you know, again, the old saying, I've often said it, that everybody says there's two sides to every story. No, there's one, the truth.
1: The truth.
0: That's it.
1: We are Red Eye Radio.
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3: Summer heat found in late spring in several parts of the country. USDA meteorologist Brad Rippey.
4: Not extreme heat, not devastating heat by any stretch, but certainly some areas of the country will be quite hot.
3: With that heat lasting through the week and into the weekend.
4: The desert southwest, it is not unusual to see triple-digit heat in the afternoons this time of year in advance of the monsoon, which is still almost a month away.
3: Perhaps of greater concern agriculturally.
4: Temperatures at or above 100 degrees across portions of the southern high plains. In places like West Texas, we could see temperatures in the 100 to 105 degree range for the next couple of days until we finally get a little bit of a break, some cooler air working its way in from the north and west.
3: Finally, moving east to the southern and mid-Atlantic states.
4: And unfortunately, some of the southern high plains areas and the Atlantic coast areas will also miss out on most of the rainfall. So that could lead to some increasing stress on pastures and summer crops.
3: I'm Rod Bain.

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0: is Eric Cronin, and I'm Gary McNamara. Welcome and good morning. Well, good thing Congress, the House passed and is going to Trump's desk now.
1: Yeah.
0: To sign, got funding for Border Patrol and ICE.
1: This basically takes care of Trump through the rest of his presidency.
0: Yep.
1: On ICE, so this is good. Tom Homan saying there's going to be, he's suggesting a fairly aggressive enforcement set of actions in New York very soon. And if Tom Homan says it, I'm believing it. I don't think he would say it without it actually happening. And so I don't know when that's going to be launched, what that is going to look like. So, but they'll certainly be enforcing that in New York. And the funding is a big deal. You know, it's, again, you have to look at the core issues right now with the House and with the president, and the border has been one where that he owned, you know, since going back from the beginning in 2016 before he became president. So this seals that up all the way through his presidency in terms of the funding.

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1: And he is Eric Harley, and I'm Gary McNamara. Welcome and good morning. All right, my favorite audio cut from yesterday.
2: Yeah?
1: Because it actually goes nowhere. It's just, as you would say, it's 1,000 kids in the gymnasium all screaming.
2: Blah, blah, blah, blah, blah.
1: What happens, again, this is on CNN.
2: Yeah.
1: And I'm sure Barry Weiss will probably say, you know, we got to do something when somebody makes a point and then 10 people are talking all at the same time for an extended period of time. It doesn't go anywhere. Now, I find it entertaining in small doses. And I found this entertaining yesterday. This is, I don't even know. You know, they got, you sit there, you look at these people like, who are these people?
2: Yeah.
1: You know, like, where do these people come from? You know, whatever, oh, where I'm a Republican consultant or a Democrat consultant, but it's a Democrat trying to make a point about Tallarico and others. And you have Caroline Sunshine, who's a Republican strategist, who comes back at her, and then it all goes to heck. All right?
2: Yeah.
1: Here we go. All right.
3: I think Tallarico and someone like Gina Hinojosa have a real path to victory, not just in Texas, but other candidates in Iowa or Ohio or wherever in this country, because we're actually talking about the issues that matter, and people want someone to deliver for them.
4: Okay.
3: And
4: The Democrat Party got it so wrong in Texas. You guys had a hilarious black woman, and for the party that lectures everybody about racism, you guys pushed her aside so you could have a soy boy white guy who was created in a lab and looks like what political consultants think a regular white guy looks like.
3: No one pushed her aside. They established
4: By the way,
3: no one endorsed
4: that.
5: I would like to say Representative Crockett is more than just a funny person.
6: It's like walking into the microphone room there at Guitar Center on Saturday morning. And then you walk back over to the guitar side, and there's five different guys playing Stairway to Heaven. All at different parts of the song.
1: Oh, my gosh.
6: I'm going to go over to the drum section where it's quiet. No, this is exactly it. I've always compared it to walking in, like at Petco, and I love Petco. Walk in, and they have the adoption centers, you know, within, and so they have these cute little pets in there. The cats are always quiet. I'm suspicious. But the dogs are always... Yep, and, you know, I mean, you go in there, not always, but quite often, you know, when there's stuff going on, especially when you've got a bunch of people on a busy day with their pets there, and then the young puppies see those other pets across the glass, and it basically becomes a moment on CNN.
1: Don't remind me. I gotta bring the cat in on Friday.
2: All right.
1: I hate the twice a year I've gotta do it. It's pure hell.
6: You know, we lost Bella last year, and it takes a while before you decide whether or not you are going to get a dog. My wife and I would like to have a dog that can travel, but it just varies from dog to dog. And we talked about it. We'd love to have a smaller dog. She was a Belgian Shepherd lab mix. And so she was 65 pounds, just a beautiful and sweet dog. Great, great, great, great friend and pet. And we would like a smaller one. And which we've had in the past, and we're thinking about that, but we're just gonna sleep on it for maybe a year or so and see. Because when you travel, that's the thing. You've got a cat. Cats can take care of themselves. The cats are more like, hey, would you leave?
1: You know? No, that's, you know, I was never a pet owner. I was just too busy. And remember when I got Mango.
6: Yeah.
1: The Red Eye Radio cat, because Mango hung outside the studio.
6: Right.
1: Remember during the day, the building manager would say, don't feed that damn cat.
6: Yes. Well, and the other cats were telling Mango, don't feed the radio people.
1: And Mango would sit right outside the door.
6: Yeah.
1: Remember?
6: Yeah.
1: He'd sit outside the door.
6: Yeah.
1: And finally the cold weather was coming, and I just it was like for 3 months.
6: Yeah.
1: And finally I said, it's going to get really cold. I got to find out. If this cat is, you know, go to the lost and found, whatever, and bring it in, and so grabbed it. I mean, I was dressed like a lion tamer. You know, I had big gloves on and everything else.
6: Grabbed
1: that cat, threw it in the cage that I had. Next day, brought it to the vet. They took care of it.
6: Mm-hmm.
1: Did due diligence, could not find any. I got a couple of people who called me, but couldn't find the owner. And then they said, this cat probably is out on the street, obviously because it clipped the ear, which shows that it was feral at one point.
6: Bella was in her first year of life. In fact, the couple that had her before us, they adopted her from Petco, I think, actually.
1: Well, I mean, this cat was out on its own for a while, but was male cat, very aggressive.
6: Yeah.
1: Very, very aggressive playing, but not a mean cat at all. Scared to death.
6: Yeah.
1: Somebody would come in the house, Mango would hide for a day.
6: Yeah.
1: Didn't trust any. I always thought that somebody, whoever had them and then let him go, probably beat him. I'm just because of the fear that he had of unknown human beings. It just wasn't normal. Mm. You know, you see cats all over the place and, you know, they may stay away from you, but they'll stare at you. They'll come close to you, whatever. And some cats will come up. The paranoia that he had. And when I had him for a couple of years, got a clean bill of health. Big cat, though. Looked like a panther. Big cat.
6: Mm-hmm.
1: Not necessarily fat, just a big cat. Because never had diabetes or anything.
6: Mm-hmm.
1: Brought into the vet. They said, clean bill of health. 3 days later, I come home from work. Cat jumps on the bed, lays down next to me. 30 seconds later, jumps up, keels over, falls right out of the bed. I went, hey, you okay? Gone. Dead.
6: Mm-hmm.
1: Like
6: yeah.
1: that.
6: Yeah.
1: I think it was an aneurysm that big cats have that, you know, was sits in the back of the body and just comes through and it's over. And I went, I'm done.
6: Yeah.
1: Not getting a cat. Not, you know. Good. And the only reason I decided to keep Mango was I just couldn't bring him back. And I said, but I can't keep him. I travel. And then I found the computerized kitty litters. But I said, no, I'm done. I'm never getting a cat again. 5 days later.
6: Yeah, five days is a pretty short period, but we would love to. It'd be great if the pet could travel. Bella could not travel. She had horrible car sickness, but
1: neither am I.
6: I have a neighbor with a Great Dane, and he has a sunroof, not the Great Dane, the neighbor. And the Great Dane, you'll see them driving to the store from time to time, the Great Dane sticking his head out the sunroof. Because I think that's the only way you could fit that dog in that car. It's a Cadillac, and so here goes this Cadillac with a great dang big old head sticking over the roof, and it just goes everywhere with him, and eats probably 200 pounds of food a day. But it's, it's just, I love pets. I love animals, and I love that. I love training pets. Bella was trained when she came to us, and we got her from another couple who wasn't able to keep her. And, I would love to have another dog. I'm prone to dachshunds. I've had two and they were just great, great pets.
1: What I found is when you have a cat and you and the cat.
6: Yeah.
1: And I met the, just, I think just at the 4 year mark now for Tiki.
6: Mm.
1: 4 year, is it? Yeah. The 4 year mark. At the 4 year mark, 4 to 5 year mark, same thing happened with my other cat. They really communicate with you.
6: Yeah.
1: They are just as smart as dogs. They just respond in a completely different way. But if you can read a cat by their ears, by their whiskers, and by their tail, you know what mood they're in.
6: Mm.
1: Mango understood about 25 words, would respond. Tiki's probably up to 15 to 20. Where she'll actually respond and do stuff and they communicate with you in their own way. They're just different. They're different from dogs. Dogs communicate much like humans do.
6: Mm-hmm.
1: Cats don't.
6: Mm-hmm.
1: And
6: Bella would talk. She would, I mean, she was trying to form words.
1: Yeah, I can imagine that.
6: Yeah.
1: Well, did you ever see, and it's on YouTube somewhere, there's this guy who had a dog. And would train that dog like 10, 12 hours a day, every single day.
6: Yeah.
1: and they brought researchers in to watch it, and they said that dog has the intelligence of a 3-year-old human.
6: Well, there was,
1: and it was amazing.
6: There was a YouTube channel, Kiyosh the stunt dog. It was an Alaskan Malamute, I believe, and lived in Great Britain. And the owner, this dog was talking. I mean, this dog, it was as close to forming words. And there's one back and forth, and unfortunately, Key, they called the dog Key, passed away, which was very sad. She had a pretty substantial YouTube following. But there is one back and forth with the owner's mom, Nana, and the dog. Because every time the mom would make toast, which was every day because it's Great Britain, and she had some marmalade on it, Key would just go up and then just start talking. And one time the dog just argued. And there's a point in the video where the dog, and I'm telling you, the dog says, "No, I'm not." And there was no AI. It was I don't know why this thing didn't get a billion views. She may have gotten a million or 2 million, but man, this thing should have been, because I was like, that was real. That wasn't AI. This dog is arguing with Nana, with
1: sort
6: his
1: of Scooby,
6: grandmother, basically.
1: Scooby-Doo like?
6: Yeah, no, it was full on. Like, gee, Scoob, I can't believe a dog just talked. Zoinks. But there's the problem. I thought it was the animals. But it's the, you know, the problem is that, you know, it's, again, gets back to, the ownership. And it varies from dog to dog. Even certain breeds may travel easier or better than other breeds, but it doesn't guarantee you anything. And we, right now, we travel a lot. And I just don't think it's fair to have a pet, you know, sitting there in the home alone or, you know, having to, kennel it,
1: Dog is so tough. I'm never gone really for more than 3 days.
6: Yeah.
1: And I watch the cat on the camera and everything else. And I know I have the app for the kitty litter. So I know if she's using that and how long you know how long, you know what business they're doing. You really can monitor the cat. And if there's any problem, a couple of my friends who have keys can come over and take care, but that's never happened.
6: Right.
1: Never happened. Yeah. And this cat now doesn't really miss me. It misses going out to the garage because that's, she's the cat I have now is a garageaholic.
6: Mm.
1: That's mm-hmm. it. I mean, it's like she'll start mm-hmm. biting my toes if I'm asleep 3 hours because she hasn't been out to the garage for a while.
6: Yeah.
1: And then during the wintertime, that's gone. She doesn't want to go out. She loves sitting in 130 degree heat.
6: Yeah. Bella used to go and sunbathe for about 15 to 20 minutes. Then she would come back to the door. She used to love to go and lay in the sun. I keep my house pretty cold, but she would love to go out, lay in the sun, and then she'd come back to the door in about 20 minutes.
1: You've listened to Pet Hour.
6: This is Pet Talk
1: on
6: with Eric and Gary
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0: We are Red Eye Radio. He is Eric Carly and I'm Gary McNamara. There's a headline. Social Security has less than 10 years before reserves are exhausted.
1: Great.
0: Newly released 2026 trustees report confirms that the federal retirement safety net is less than 7 years away from fiscal depletion. The trust fund will completely exhaust its accumulated reserves, which are basically IOUs, by the way.
1: This is a coincidence because that's about the time I'll be exhausted.
0: In the fourth quarter.
1: And want to retire.
0: It'll be in the fourth quarter of 2032. Once the reserve dries up, ongoing tax revenues will cover only 78% of scheduled retirement benefits, according to the report.
1: That's only that's not that far away.
0: Yes.
1: So.
0: No.
1: Wow.
0: No.
1: Yeah, I'm not going to retire that soon.
0: You know, I'll
1: retire long after the money is gone.
0: Well, this may keep me employed.
1: Yeah.
0: You know, all the way, you know, closing in on 80.
1: Well, look, I'm used to not having money. I work in radio.
0: Yeah. But I'll still have to continue working to supplement in case that goes away. I may have to stay here for that length of time.
1: Right. Now, you won't make as much as Social Security, but it'll be, you know, be something. It's radio money.
0: Oh, I did look and did figure it out. Did you see that they believe that for 2027, you know what, how much the increase is going to be for Social Security because of inflation?
1: The cost of living increase?
0: Yep. 3.9% to 4.3.
1: Oof.
0: Somewhere in there.
1: Oof.
0: And I figured it out. I was like, how much is that for me?
1: Yeah. Of course.

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11: Now they'll pay the price. I'm Chris Foster, Fox News. After the downing of an Army helicopter, new U.S. airstrikes in Iran, and retaliatory strikes aimed at American bases, President Trump posts on Truth Social, Iran is all talk and no action. The bully of the Middle East is dead. They've taken too long to negotiate a deal. That would have been great for them. Now they'll have to pay the price.
12: Iran's Revolutionary Guards say in all they carried out 21 attacks. U.S. official says nearly all of those missiles and drones were intercepted and no casualties have been reported across the region. The Iranian response came just hours after the U.S. military launched airstrikes near the Strait of Hormuz. Targets included air defense, ground control stations, and surveillance radar sites. U.S. strikes came after President Trump blamed Tehran for downing an Army AH-64 Apache attack helicopter. Both service members on board the chopper are said to be, quote, safe and uninjured.
11: Fox's Ashley Strohmeyer in Maine. Graham Plattner overcomes a series of scandals and wins the Democrats' primary for Senate.
13: It is my job to earn your trust, faith, and support.
11: He's trying to win the seat Republican Susan Collins has held since 1997. There are violent protests after a stabbing in Northern Ireland.
14: Belfast was on fire last night. This morning, it smolders and fumes. Reports of masked men burning families out of their homes. According to pastors, lawmakers, and local leaders, victims were targeted because they were black. In part of the city, cars, homes and a bus have been torched. The trigger was a brutal knife attack on a man left with wounds to his eyes, face and back. A 30-year-old man, an asylum seeker from Sudan, has been charged with attempted murder. Jonathan Savage, Fox News.
11: Ukraine's military hits targets deep inside Russia, including energy facilities and military industrial facilities. 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
11: The 35-year sentence for a fatal stabbing in Texas.
19: A jury in Collin County, Texas, finding Carmelo Anthony guilty of first-degree murder in the 2025 death of 17-year-old Austin Metcalf. Prosecutors say the two teens who went to different schools did not know each other and got into a fight at a stadium during a Frisco Independent School District track meet when Anthony used a pocket knife to stab Metcalf. Anthony, who pleaded not guilty, did not take the stand. His attorneys had claimed self-defense.
11: Fox's Kristen Goodman. Chicago police are investigating a burning cross in a park.
8: The large wooden cross discovered in Grant Park near Lake Michigan. Firefighters quickly putting out the blaze. It's not yet known why the six-foot cross was set on fire.
11: Fox's Gary Baumgarten. Microsoft co-founder Bill Gates gives an interview today for the House

0: Oversight Committee's Jeffrey Epstein investigation.
1: Recent reporting by the Wall Street Journal says that in 2014, Gates was warned to maintain a, quote, healthy distance from Epstein by Melanie Walker, a medical expert who previously worked for Gates but was friendly with Epstein. The Journal reports that Walker first met Epstein in the 90s through President Donald Trump at the Plaza Hotel in New York City. Gates has not been accused of wrongdoing in connection with Epstein, but had a years-long professional relationship with him. Tanya J. Powers, Fox News.
0: Apple's virtual assistant Siri is renamed Siri AI with new artificial intelligence features. Not everyone is getting it.
2: It was revealed that these upgrades would not be available in the member states of the European Union. Apple elsewhere said that decision is a result of the European Commission not working with the tech giant over privacy issues. The EU says they will make no exceptions to their law, known as the Digital Markets Act, for Apple, and that Apple didn't want to develop software conforming to it, and that is their choice.
0: Fox's Evan Brown. Dow and NASDAQ futures each down more than 400 points after the U.S. and Iran trade airstrikes, and President Trump says Iran will pay the price for stalled peace negotiations. I'm Chris Foster. This is Fox News.
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7: 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Gary McNamara and Eric Harley talk about everything from politics to social issues and news of the day. 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
8: All across America, we are Red Eye Radio. He is Eric Harley and I'm Gary McNamara. Welcome and good morning. All right, so Maine Democrats, Eric, they had their opportunity because Mills was, she was still in it.
9: Right.
8: You know, she never officially withdrew, so they could have put in the protest vote. But it's clear Maine Democrats want the Kamikaze.
9: Oh, I thought you were going to say they had an opportunity to convince her to convert to Nazism.
8: Mills. Oh. No, that wasn't my point, but I can understand you coming to that conclusion.
9: Yeah.
8: That's not what I meant, but I can understand it.
9: There would probably be a big furor over that. You did not see that coming.
8: So.
9: And other horrible jokes.
8: So
9: buckle up, folks.
8: So Mills got 19.6% of the vote. Plattner got 72.4% of Democrats in Maine say, we want the Nazi. We want the Nazi.
9: Landslide. That's the kind of landslide dictators get.
8: Yeah, you know, you would think that, you know, forget about California.
9: Mm-hmm. I'm not sure maybe, if Hugo Chavez got those numbers.
8: That's what I'm saying. Maybe Maine is already an authoritarian government where the elections are, because I mean, come on. We're talking about Maine. You're telling me that Maine would vote 72.4% for a communist Nazi?
9: Well, now I have to ask for a recount. I think those numbers are probably maybe low.
8: My gosh.
9: Because this is what you see in Venezuela. This is what you see. These are dictator numbers here. Not quite 100%, but my gosh. Landslide.
8: Okay, yeah, great point. I mean, we don't want to compare it to North Korea.
9: Right. Yeah. That would be wrong to Kim Jong-un. That would be unfair. to North Korea.
8: Well, there was a problem when he got 120.

0: 2.3% of the vote.
1: Well,
0: something was wrong at that point. The math didn't add up in North Korea.
1: He allowed some tourists. And you know they have a lot of tourists. They allow tourists to vote.
0: Oh, I saw that. I just read a couple of it. It's like North Korea, because they're selling arms and doing this, their economy is doing better.
2: And I'm thinking to myself,
0: the first thing, well, the first thing I want to, I can't wait till somebody actually analyzes, you know, the figures that, actually has the numbers and can, I don't know who actually has the numbers.
1: Because and also it is whose pockets the money
0: North Korea.
1: Yeah.
0: But I'm thinking to myself, wow. Because I forgot who had, it was a liberal publication.
1: I think it was the Times.
0: Was it the Times? Okay.
1: I think it was.
0: I'm thinking to myself, are they trying to sell a totalitarian communist dictatorship now? Is that the point? I mean, you've got Tucker Carlson. Candace Owens said it the other day. Was talking about what a wonderful country Russia is. I mean, is this the push now? The far left is becoming the far right, and the far right is becoming the far left.
2: Yeah.
0: It's getting confusing here.
1: Yeah, I mean, remember, Tucker went into a Russian Walmart and did some shopping. Well, he was there.
0: Oh, my God.
1: Oh, no, it was the Wall Street Journal.
0: No.
1: Yeah, it was. The world's most surprising economic success story is North Korea.
0: Well, I don't know if success.
1: Yeah, exactly.
0: They can improve.
1: This was updated Sunday.
0: Right. They can improve their economy if they're getting money from Russia, China, whatever, and doing some arms sales, whatever. I mean, they're so down in the toilet. You could double their GDP and it's still nothing.
1: Yeah. Right.
0: Wow. I hope the editorial page makes a comment on it.
1: Well, and they've got a picture here. I didn't see this before. I was on the app and I probably just scrolled past the picture because I was reading. One of the pictures toward the top of the article, again, this is from, well, the last update was Sunday, Wall Street Journal. It has, from a point of view of the driver in a car, with two cell phones. So he's got two cell phones going, and it says below the picture, taxis in Pyongyang can be hailed through an app akin to Uber. Are you sure that's not Kim Jong-un just rounding people up? Hey, get in. Where are we going?
0: Well, is he,
1: we'll show you.
0: Is the hotel there yet? Anybody in the hotel yet that's been?
1: Yeah, I don't know.
0: It's been there for what, 20 years?
1: Restaurants there serve up brick oven pizza and chicken wings.
0: Yeah, I saw that.
1: Show me where the average person is actually able to participate in this. Are they sure they weren't in South Korea?
0: I had their map upside down. The first thing I thought was on the same day that Plantner wins the primary.
1: Yeah.
0: You know, they had that story and I'm thinking to myself, and by the way, the news division of the Wall Street Journal is different than the editorial division.
1: Very different. Yes.
0: Of it. They're basically, you know, two different companies.
1: Right.
0: And there is no report as of yet. That because it's a different company that Barry Weiss is going to control the editorial portion of the news division of the Wall Street Journal. CNN, yes, burst out laughing yesterday when I saw that one.
1: Well, no, you know, what I thought of is what I said when Anderson Cooper announced he was leaving 60 Minutes to spend more time with his family, which I knew was a lie because nobody wants to spend more time with their family. And so then he... So he leaves 60 Minutes about the time that it was long after Barry Weiss. I don't know if she was in place yet or the new producer for 60 Minutes was in place yet. Anyway, I said, well, here's the thing. You know, with the sale of all the properties with Paramount Plus or Paramount, basically, you know, taking control of all this and getting ultimately control of CNN. I wondered at that time, does that mean Barry Weiss is going to get the job to basically overlook CNN?
2: Well,
1: which means Anderson Cooper, if he was fleeing to avoid working with Barry Weiss, he's still at CNN.
2: Well, but I was thinking yesterday that, because I saw some stories written saying, does Scott Pelley realize that she's not a conservative Republican? You know, this back and forth is going on between liberals. This isn't, well, Trump. Yeah, Trump picked Barry Weiss.
1: Yeah, right.
2: Are you kidding me? And so what I realized, it comes down, here are the possibilities that Scott Pelley wanted no changes at all, that he does believe that he's going to lose, he's gone now, that he was going to lose his ability to be a political activist and still continue to lie that, you know, he's, you know, fair and just telling the truth, or he's a homophobe.
1: Well, there's your choices.
2: Because Barry Weiss is a lesbian.
1: Right.
2: She's a lesbian Democrat.
1: Mm-hmm.
2: And to use that kind of words, I mean, it has to be, or it's a combination of both. It's either he wanted to continue his political activism. He wanted to continue his political activism, and he said, as a homophobe, I do not want to work for a lesbian, or a combination of both.
1: Could be. We're just throwing out the possibilities.
2: That's because I'm trying to think like a Democrat.
1: Yeah, no, we don't put the hyphenated words before the people.
2: No.
1: To me, Barry Weiss is a journalist. I know her for her work. I don't know her personally.
2: And I think it's terrible that possibility exists, especially during Pride Month from Scott Pelley.
1: That's a great point. That's bad timing, Scott.
2: Man, it's so much fun trying to think like a liberal.
1: Well, I keep going back to the question that the Chicago Republican Party asked me on social media the other day. I answered it on air. You know, do you think Scott Pelley will show up to the unemployment line and, you know, apply for unemployment? You know, but I just picture him showing up to random businesses. I would like to apply for a job.
2: No, you know, it would be the best. He applies for unemployment and then CBS comes back and says, no. He was fired for cause.
1: Yeah.
2: And so he couldn't get
1: unemployment. Well, no, that's it.
2: Because he was fired for cause.
1: Because, you know, their basis is we want to make sure that we don't have to abide by the contract. So we list this as cause and saying disparaging things during that meeting is what they quoted. And so we believe that is the basis for the cause, firing for cause. But if you apply it to unemployment, he's not going to get his $500 a week if he's fired for cause. You know, if I were Elon Musk, I would hire Scott Pelley as my butler. Yes. Have him open the door. I just want you to open the door and say yes, like in a question form.
2: I pictured him. I pictured him out of that suit and in a butler tuxedo.
1: Well, you know, it would be the exact same presentation as 60 Minutes.
2: Yes, sir, the door.
1: And then, no, Mr. Musk does not eat DoorDash. And then back in the background, Musk is going, yeah, I do. Bring me my Taco Bell.
2: But getting back to the original point.
1: Yeah.
2: Somehow we evolve sometimes in a conversation, but it all flows.
1: It does.
2: Flows very neat.
1: Yeah. Or not.
2: That Plantner, almost 73% of the vote. So the Democrats in Maine have made it clear, please give us a communist Nazi.
1: Yeah.
2: We got to have the communist Nazi.
1: Look, it's the trend, right?
2: Yeah.
1: It's the trend. New York City, quite possibly Los Angeles.
2: Did you see?
1: For mayor.
2: Did you? Because I did show it to you yesterday.
1: Yeah.
2: I think it was on Instagram, the AI thing of Trump.
0: with the New York

0: fun to look
1: that
0: at.
1: That may have really been him. I don't know.
0: But yeah, Plattner, there we go. I mean, they're fully behind him. You know, you would think that just out of protest, you would have a bunch of Democrats, you know, maybe that if it was, you know, 55-45 or something like that. But I mean, it was such a big landslide. The fact that all of this is known, you know, and you think about it, and we said it, I saw Gutfeld also say it, you know, basically Plattner has come in and destroyed two things. There's no moral high ground ever. Mm-hmm. For the Democrats, again, mm-hmm. to call any Republican a Nazi. Mm-hmm. And the whole Me Too thing, they just flushed down the toilet. Now it's he says.
1: Right. Right.
0: Doesn't matter what the allegation is anymore. It's what he says.
1: Yeah.
0: It's and so it's just, I mean, it's just, it is amazing. Now, we always knew it. We said this before. When you practice identity politics, when you judge people by groups and not individuals, you get a Plattner.
1: Yes.
0: That's right. When you get somebody who is a Nazi. That's when you get the anti-Semitism, you know, that you see in the Democratic Party. That's when you get the acceptance of a Nazi philosophy.
1: Yep.
0: Is when your party has institutionalized identity politics.
1: Yep. And it's full on, and it's getting, as we said it would, worse. It's going, everybody thinks, well, you know, they're going to have to, you know, even years ago, it was years ago, but you said, you know, at some point, they got to make a turnaround. They got to make a change.
0: No.
1: Oof. No.
0: Well, you've got now, you've got Tallarico line trying to pretend he's moving towards the center because they're going back. They realize, okay, we can't promote this anymore, so let's lie.
1: Right.
0: So every major opinion that he had, he's now backing off as if he's never had it before. And even the interviewer that we played yesterday was like, they say that you're this radical, but tell us about this.
1: Yeah.
0: No, I'm not. I don't believe in gender, you know, surgery
1: for children. Right.
0: Yes, you do. You voted for it.
1: You voted for it. You officially tried to make it happen.
0: So they're finally coming to the conclusion. Now, Plattner's hurting that, but in Texas, it's like, okay, we've got to pretend that Tallarico is a moderate when he's not. He's as radical as you could possibly get.
1: He's vegan, but he eats barbecue.
0: But that's okay. But Democrats are okay with being lied to. It's just like the same with Obama.
1: They're
0: when he
1: okay
0: said,
1: with the lies because they're the rank and file, the people that are voting for them. You have to be a liar yourself.
0: Yeah.
1: You have to be in denial if you think they're going to make things better. Or you're okay with the lies, which means you're an enabler of the lies. If you're voting for them, you know they're lying.
0: Yep. You know, but maybe we should look at Maine and say, well, at least they're being honest.
1: Yeah.
0: We're common Nazis.
1: Common Nazis.
0: We're trying to get a nice relationship between Hitler and Lenin.
1: Right.
0: Or Stalin.
1: I mean, look at North Korea. Yeah. Economy's booming.
0: We are Red Eye Radio.
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0: We are Red Eye Radio. He's Art Carley, and I'm Gary McNamara. Welcome and good morning. It's going to be interesting to see where the Plattner thing goes. Also, coming up here in a little bit, we'll get to the situation in Iran. Southern Poverty Law Center before the House yesterday. What a zoo that that was.
1: Yeah.
0: Martin Luther King's niece. Mm. She was there. She Jasmine Crockett go after her.
1: Yeah.
0: Oh my.
1: Yeah.
0: She said. Yeah. Basically, she responded, "I pray for you," and all this. I mean, it was just. I'm thinking, okay, this is Jasmine Crockett's last hurrah. But I will tell you this: I did see again yesterday, because before this all happened, you'd see the Southern Poverty Law Center's, you know, paid ads.
1: Yeah.
0: You know, all over morning TV. And talking about all the good, they disappeared, but the ACLU's on there all the time. The ad I saw yesterday really pounds into the fact

0: that they're protecting the United States from book burning. They're book burning. They're book mm-hmm. or not book burning. Banning books. Banning books. Yeah. Banning books.
1: Yeah.
0: No, they're not. They won't tell the truth. And even the head of the Southern Poverty Law Center answer the questions directly if that's what you believe.
1: Right.
0: And they wouldn't.
1: No.

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1: And he is Eric Harley, and I'm Gary McNamara. Welcome, and good morning. We'll get to more on the primaries last night. Carmelo Anthony found guilty. We'll get to that and a whole bunch more in just a minute.
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1: A Texas jury found Carmelo Anthony guilty of murder. In the killing of Austin Metcalf, it's, you know, a national story. But just paying attention the last couple of days, you know, to the actual trial, which was a pretty short trial.
3: Yeah.
1: And the defense did not go to the max of in my opinion, of, you know, trying to make the claim of self-defense. To me, it was a pretty cut and dry. And, you know, and I thought about that yesterday. We didn't talk about it on the air yesterday, but I thought about it. And I'm like, this is going to be a quick jury. And it was really quick.
2: Yeah.
1: I mean, you're talking about it was really, really quick.
2: Right.
1: You know, the other thing is, you know, you go on social media and you would have thought there was, you know, 1,000 people outside, you know, the courthouse, and there wasn't.
2: Right.
1: There was anywhere between, I saw figures between 100 and 200 people.
2: Right. Yeah. Locally, and that's what they were saying.
1: Right. And so you're talking, equal on both sides of the issue.
2: Right.
1: So you're talking about probably the majority on both sides were probably family and friends.
2: Yeah. Certainly that, members that of the community.
1: Members of the community, right. Yeah. And so, you know, it was, but I looked at this and I went, well, this is about as slam dunk as you can get in a criminal case of murder.
2: Yeah, it is. And for those not familiar, they were at a track meet, and both students were 17 at the time. The victim had asked Carmelo Anthony to leave this area they were in because he was on the opposing team, track team. And so they, he said, you know, he basically asked him, I don't know, I saw more than a dozen times asked him to leave. You need to leave. You need to leave. And so it actually came to a shove where the victim shoved Carmelo Anthony. They say, according to witnesses, Carmelo Anthony already had one of his hands in his backpack. He brings it out. It has a knife in it, in his hand, and he plunges it in the heart of the victim. There was no way to come up with a self-defense. I think they were probably... this defense team was probably making every effort to get there, but there was really no way to get there. You can talk about it. There's special consideration with what they call an instant crime of passion in the state of Texas.
1: Right.
2: That relates to sentencing, and it's what his defense team was trying to push during the sentencing phase. And it's even then, you're looking at a very deliberate act You can't make the self-defense claim. You can say two kids get in a fight, and but it was a straight on with all the witnesses pretty much saying the same thing. He plunged that knife into the heart of the victim. And that's a deliberate action. You can say he lost his mind. It was an act of passion because, you know, they were kids. They can't control their temper. They're competitive because they're athletes, all of that. But it still was a deliberate action. And the jury came back with 35 years. And it's an aggravated murder charge here, conviction, which means he'll be eligible for parole in 17 and a half years. He's 19 now. And so, you know, that's what it comes down to. The parents of the victim, of course, as they were testifying during the sentencing phase, saying, and the mother, it was just heartbreaking reading it. You know, you'll get to wake up every day. I get to wake up every day to the same, I'm paraphrasing, to the same nightmare. My son will never be here again. The victim had a twin brother who showed up in court yesterday, and that was the first time. But again, this was not any kind of overcharging case where they were overcharging. You can have the back and forth on manslaughter. It didn't apply, mm-hmm. according to the jury. And so when you look at this entire case, there's no doubt. I can believe that it is incredibly tragic that you essentially have two lives lost. Carmelo Anthony at some point, when he gets out of prison, if there is proper rehabilitation, actually may have a life beginning in his late 30s, and can go on. The victim will not be around. The victim is dead. And you cannot change that. And it's tragic that it came to that. But it did. And we have a justice system that essentially worked in this case.
1: From the very beginning, not hearing, you know, just, you know, just seeing what was reported that had happened, I said, well, you're not going to get self-defense on this. At the minimum, it would be manslaughter, and at the maximum, it would be murder.
2: Right. Yeah.
1: And you know, you're not talking about death penalty murder here, because the state of Texas has death penalty, or even
2: right.
1: life,
2: right.
1: according to how the jury viewed it. It would be interesting to talk
2: yeah.
1: to the jury as to why, you know, why they chose, you know, the 35 years
2: as opposed to a life sentence.
1: Yeah. As opposed to a life sentence or whatever. Yeah. I mean,
2: yeah.
1: When you look at it, to me, this was legally, and hearing the testimony, seeing what happened, the witnesses who testified, it was as close to a slam dunk, I think, as you could get legally.
2: Yeah. Right. You know, Austin Metcalf, the victim here, and his, if you look at, his family, what they're going through, and often in cases like this, for me, I start by looking at what the victim's families are going through. And then you apply again the fact that they were both very young. I mean, there's
1: tragedy.
2: It's tragic all yeah. across the board. But again, a justice system worked, I believe, in finding the proper verdict. We can have a debate on punishment. I would like to, I'm with you. I'd love to hear from the jury on that. I don't know that we ever will. They were sequestered throughout. And so I don't know. There is no win. You no. and I have talked about it. We don't talk, most often don't talk about cases until there is a verdict. And that's because we have to wait for the system to, you know, the
1: Well, you see the work, real, you see,
2: or if it doesn't work, we'll talk about that.
1: You see the real, you see the real evidence that comes out in the court case.
2: Yeah.
1: That's the evidence that's being presented by both sides.
2: Yep.
1: It's much easier to come up with a determination as to, you know, as to guilt or innocence based on what the evidence is and what the witnesses say.
2: I saw one lawyer commenting locally on the news and said it's unlikely, you know, it's just not the case historically where you come back with appeals and get a lighter sentence. That would be the only point of an appeal, because there is no, there's not going to be any changing of the verdict. And, you know, I just don't believe that that would happen.
1: Well, I haven't seen anything that would get you a new trial with an appeal.
2: No.
1: I didn't see any mistakes that were done by the court.
2: No.
1: Nor have any been reported.
2: No, that was just speculation on what the defense team would do, you know, beyond this. And I didn't hear anything.
1: Oh, no. I understand what you meant.
2: So I, you know, there is, in fact, I mean, you know, if you look at this case, 35 years, which offers in this case 17 and a half years, is where he would be eligible for parole. I don't know if that's the best you're going to get. I mean, they could have come up with a shorter sentence, but that was shorter than I thought it was going to be. I thought it was going to be somewhere 50 years to life.
1: Mm-hmm.
2: And I thought that's what it
1: would
2: be.
1: With parole at 25?
2: Yeah. And I just.
1: Well, possibility of parole
2: right,
1: at 25.
2: Right. That's where the possibility comes in at the halfway mark. So it's tragic all the way around. There is no win here. There is no.
1: No, and it was heartbreaking, the father who lost, you know, the Austin Metcalf's father who lost it. I mean, he just.
2: Yeah. Yeah, no,
1: he was full. Just, and he talked about the fact of, you know, again, being, what do you call it? I can't think of the term. He couldn't talk about it.
2: Yeah. Yeah. Traumatized. Yeah.
1: No. Legally.
2: Remember? Oh, yeah. The gag order.
1: The gag order.
2: Yeah.
1: I don't know why I couldn't think of that. The gag order.
2: Yeah.
1: On him, which he was just furious about.
2: Yeah.
1: He said, well, you know, everybody else out there was pounding, you know, on, you know, the memory of his son. He couldn't say anything.
2: Yeah.
1: And so you could see the anger there.
2: Yeah. I can't imagine.
1: That he had. Neither can I. I
2: can't imagine.
1: And I've never had, you know, that I've never, I don't think anybody, nobody in my family, nobody close to me, you know, I've had couple of people commit suicide, but I've never known anybody who's been murdered.
2: Yeah. Right.
1: You know, so, or anybody close to me. And I don't know. Somebody who's young, I can't imagine it.
2: Yeah.
1: And I will admit that when it all happened, and one of the thoughts I had was, you know, I think about my, you know, my great nephew who's that age.
2: Mm-hmm.
1: And probably a lot of people did too. And if you lose a child, murder at that age.
2: Right.
1: It's just, I know one thing. I know that I've seen it happen, that deaths. I know somebody whose son died being irresponsible, broke up their marriage.
2: Mm-hmm.
1: You know, it has the potential to destroy families.
2: Yeah.
1: Even if neither party is at fault in you know, the victim's family, they haven't done anything wrong.
2: Yeah.
1: But it just is, it's just.
2: Yeah, I experienced that at the age of 10 in Del Rio, a friend who died suddenly and, you know, was basically trying to have fun. There was an accident, killed him instantly. But the family did not, parents did not, their marriage did not survive.
1: We are Red Eye Radio.
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0: We're on our radio. He's Eric Cronin, and I'm Gary McNamara. Well, just very quickly, in the primaries yesterday, South Carolina, apparently they like Lindsey Graham in South Carolina.
1: Yeah.
0: He got over 50% of the vote, so no runoff, 56.8%. Nancy Mace ended up in fifth place for the governorship and said she, you and I were chuckling during the pre-show meeting.
1: Yeah.
0: She said it's because of her stance to release the, you know, Epstein files. And you made the great point. You're like, well, the president ran on that.
1: Well, no, that was their promise.
0: Yeah.
1: You know, she said, I probably doomed my endorsement this time around, well, for this race, from the fact that I insisted on transparency with the Epstein files. Well, no, that's what they promised and
0: right.
1: didn't deliver on. So, you know, and maybe I'm sure that's the point she's making is that, well, that's the problem is that I insisted they follow through with their campaign
0: promise. When she did the Scarlet Letter thing.
1: Yeah.
0: That's when you and I went.
1: I don't need the performative stuff.
0: Don't need the drama.
1: I don't.
0: Just don't need it.
1: Nope.

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0: It's 26 after. Welcome back. This is America in the Morning. Social Security may not be as secure as you might think. Lisa Dwyer reports the Social Security Retirement Trust Fund is expected to run dry faster than expected.
1: Social Security's Retirement Trust Fund is projected to face a funding shortfall in 2032, a year earlier than previously expected. Starting in 2033, Medicare's Hospital Insurance Trust Fund will still be unable to pay full benefits. Rising health care costs and government spending have contributed to a projected depletion date that is less than 10 years from now. Social Security's combined trust funds, which cover old age and disability recipients, will be unable to pay full benefits beginning in 2034. I'm Lisa Dwyer.
0: A workers' strike at a stadium scheduled to host World Cup matches in the coming days appears to have been averted. Correspondent Ed Donahue reports.
2: Stadium workers near Los Angeles say they've reached a tentative contract deal, averting a strike ahead of the U.S. men's soccer team's opening World Cup match Friday. Kurt Peterson is co-president of Unite Here Local 11.
3: We want massive raises. Most workers will earn more than $40 an hour, and many will earn substantially more. Tip workers will see their pay increase by at least 30%.
2: Peterson says workers retain the right to strike in case of an immigration raid at work.
3: The reality is that immigrant workers across Los Angeles are living in fear. Families are being separated. Workers are being kidnapped off the streets of Los Angeles. These workers behind me made a decision. They said an injury to one is an injury to all.
2: 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I'm Ed Donahue.
0: America in the Morning for Wednesday, June 10th, 2026 is produced by Jeff McKay and Tom Cusick. I'm John Trout. This is Westwood One.
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0: This is America in the Morning from Westwood One. Coming up this half hour.
12: A verdict handed down in the murder trial of a teenager accused of killing another teen at a Texas high school track meet. I'm Clayton Neville.
13: A federal judge has permanently blocked Alabama from executing an inmate with nitrogen gas. I'm Lisa Dwyer.
14: It may be time to check your checkpoint router. I'm the new old tech guy, Chuck Palm.
0: Steve Hilton gets enough votes to be on the ballot for California governor. Cuba claims they aren't a U.S. threat. The late Rob Reiner's son looks for cash, and NASA names the next crew of the Artemis.
15: CBS boss Barry Weiss is set to have more power after the Warner Brothers merger. I'm Kevin Carr.
0: Back after these messages.
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0: America in the Morning continues. There's some rough weather in store, potentially for some today. Here's AccuWeather.com meteorologist LaTroy Thornton with the outlook.
1: The highest risk for severe weather today looks to be confined to the eastern half of the nation, where two separate disturbances bring two separate areas where thunderstorms may turn especially dangerous this afternoon and into tonight. In the easternmost zone, storms for this afternoon and evening may bring damaging winds of at least 50 to 60 miles per hour and some drenching downpours to an area from far northern North Carolina through the nation's capital, central and eastern Pennsylvania, and northward into portions of the I-81 corridor of upstate New York. Just to the west of there, storms from this afternoon through tonight may bring stronger wind gusts in the 65 to 75 mile per hour range, as well as hail, even some tornadoes, to a large area stretching from northwestern Pennsylvania and far western New York across the Great Lakes states into much of northern and eastern Minnesota, as well as all but northwestern Iowa and areas as far to the south and west as central Kansas. However, showers and storms continue for the Dakotas, where Tuesday brought no shortage of severe weather, and westward across Montana into northern Idaho, where the risk for thunder is lower. Some of the higher peaks in western Montana may even end up with some snow flurries, though, and there may also be some showers across portions of western and central Washington state, with a heightened wildfire risk continuing today for the southwest. The chance for wet weather picks up across much of the Gulf Coast and into the southeast, where just about any coastal areas could have at least a spotty afternoon thunderstorm, with that risk extending inland across much of Georgia and South Carolina into eastern portions of Kentucky and Tennessee and right through West Virginia. To the west of there, today also brings a large area with hot conditions centered around the Midwestern states. That's the weather across America. I'm AccuWeather.com meteorologist LaTroy Thornton.
0: 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Well, we all know who will be running for governor in the California election, but the delay in counting ballots since last week's primary has led to some, including President Trump, to claim election fraud. Steve Futterman reports from L.A.
2: A week after the California primary, we now know who will face off in November for California governor and Los Angeles mayor. In the race for governor, it will be the Democrat, Javier Becerra, against Republican Steve Hilton. Becerra was Health and Human Services Secretary under Joe Biden. British-born Hilton is a former Fox News commentator. The fact that it took a week to know who finished first and second has triggered claims of voter fraud in the state, including claims from Donald Trump. Becerra yesterday said nothing has surfaced to suggest significant voter fraud exists.
3: Someone show me the fraud that's going on. Someone tell me why we have to make it more difficult for Californians to vote.
2: Hilton says he hasn't seen any evidence of voter fraud, but adds it shouldn't take this long to know the results.
23: This election farce is so important for us to focus on. And we are here in the spirit of pointing out what's gone wrong and what needs to change.
2: In the race for L.A. mayor, it will be two Democrats battling, the current mayor, Karen Bass, and a challenger from the left, a former aide and now a city councilwoman, Nithya Raman. Former reality TV star Spencer Pratt, who was in second place on election night, saw that lead diminish and eventually evaporate as additional votes were counted. Bass, who still faces criticism for the way she handled last year's L.A. fires, could face a very difficult challenge. She's already campaigning.
24: We have a choice, L.A., forward with change or backward with a return to paralysis and the status quo.
2: Spencer Pratt hasn't commented on his fall from second to third, but many of his supporters are also questioning the validity of the vote count. The first assistant U.S. attorney in L.A. says he is investigating allegations of fraud. I'm Steve Futterman in Los Angeles.
0: Tensions are high in Texas following a guilty verdict in the murder trial of a teenager who stabbed another student during a high school track meet last year. Correspondent Clayton Neville reports the 19-year-old was sentenced to 35 years in prison.
25: Emotions erupted outside the Collin County Courthouse when it was announced that teenager Carmelo Anthony was found guilty of murder in the stabbing of 17-year-old Austin Metcalf at a district track meet in Frisco last year. Anthony's black and Metcalf white. Race wasn't said to be an issue in the killing, but it has been a big part of the reaction to the murder.
26: What this process did is shown that black lives do not matter in Collin County.
25: Activist Dominique Alexander is the president of the Next Generation Action Network and was outraged that there were no black jurors on the panel.
26: It has shown us that black life is not safe in Collin County. it showed very clearly that a black boy was allowed not one black soul on a jury.
25: Civil rights advocate Selena Charles said the guilty verdict let her know
5: that we as a black people must stick together. We must stop supporting white businesses, Asian businesses, Indian businesses, any businesses that's not black. We should stop supporting because we are obviously all that we have.
25: Witnesses testified that Metcalf told Anthony to leave the tent that he was under at the track meet because it wasn't his school's. According to the testimony, Anthony said, "You'll have to move me." Metcalf shoved him, and Anthony reached into his backpack and grabbed a knife and stabbed Metcalf.
6: Yeah, I think justice is served.
25: Jury deliberations took only a few hours to get to the guilty verdict, and some outside the courthouse said it was clear that the defense's self-defense claim didn't hold up.
6: Honestly, I think they realized they were beat, and they weren't going to put him on the stand. I don't think the young man should go to prison for the rest of his life. Hopefully he can go in, become a better person, learn some things, and come out and be a productive part of society.
25: This woman insisted there were no winners in the case.
7: Everybody goes home without their child, and it's very sad. It's very, very sad.
25: The jury could have convicted Anthony of manslaughter, but went with the original murder charge. Before deliberating his sentence, the judge asked jurors to consider sudden passion. Anthony's mother asked the jury to show mercy for her son. In Collin County, I'm Clayton Neville.
0: Cuba's top envoy to the United States is saying the Trump administration's recent sanctions against Cuban leadership are a pretext for American military action on the island. Correspondent Matthew Lee reports from the Cuban embassy in Washington, D.C., where they claim their nation is not a threat to the U.S., nor will they capitulate.
8: I just got out of about a 25-minute interview with the Cuban ambassador to the United States, who wanted to make the point that Cuba is not a threat to the U.S., contradicting or arguing against a lot of the rhetoric that we've seen coming out of the Trump administration and its top people, including the president, but also Secretary of State Rubio and others. The ambassador, who was formerly the Cuban ambassador to Vietnam, said that the demands from the administration for the Cuban government to fundamentally change away from its current socialist system are not realistic. But she said that the Cuban government is hamstrung in its ability to change because of the embargo, the U.S. embargo, the blockade on oil shipments, and what she said is an apparent unwillingness to negotiate in good faith. Essentially, the Cuban position is that they want peace, they want negotiations, they don't understand why it is that the Trump administration is so hostile to them in the face of the crisis that is currently hitting the island. You know, 20 hours a day of no electricity, food shortages, medical supply shortages. They believe that the Trump administration is trying to prepare the U.S. public for some kind of military intervention. The ambassador said that Raul Castro is sacred. He is a symbol of the revolution, and they will protect him until his death.
0: Matthew Lee reporting. It's 16 till. Among the stories we're covering next, a new twist in the case of the murder of Rob Reiner and his wife. When America in the Morning continues after these messages.
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0: It's 5 till America in the Morning continues. Thanks for listening. There are more changes on the planning board for CBS News, and some of those changes could happen within the Paramount Skydance merger. Entertainment reporter Kevin Carr has details.
1: The tumult at CBS does not appear to be abating as controversial news boss Barry Weiss will expand her influence. On Tuesday, Axios reported that Paramount will be putting Weiss in charge of CNN's editorial content once the merger with Warner Brothers goes through. They are also actively looking for a business-side counterpart to manage both CBS and CNN news services. Weiss was put in charge of CBS News in October, and controversy quickly followed with dozens of layoffs. Most recently, she fired 60 Minutes correspondent Scott Pelley after a confrontation in which Pelley accused Weiss and CBS leadership of injecting bias into a story about the killing of Renee Good. In an interview with the New York Times this weekend, Pelley described the situation.
2: There was a thumb on the scale for the president's version of events that I felt was a level of political influence that I had never seen in 37 years at CBS News.
1: Pelley emphasized there is a crisis in the news organization.
2: Right now, CBS News, in my view, is on fire.
1: On Tuesday, Variety reported that Paramount executive David Ellison reached out to 60 Minutes correspondent Leslie Stahl to assure her that the news magazine would have, quote, editorial independence. On Friday, Reuters reported that several states, led by California and New York, are preparing to sue to stop the merger between Paramount Skydance and Warner Brothers Discovery. I'm Kevin Carr.
0: NASA has selected a new crew to practice docking runs ahead of the planned moon landing mission set to begin in 2027. Correspondent Jennifer King reports on who was picked to fly Artemis 3.
3: At an event in Houston, NASA Administrator Jared Isaacman revealed the four-person crew for its Artemis 3 mission.
4: Mission Specialist Andre Douglas. Mission Specialist Colonel Frank Rubio. To our pilot, Luca Parmitano. Artemis 3 commander, Randy Bresnan.
3: The three Americans and one Italian will orbit Earth and practice docking the Orion capsule with two commercial lunar landers. Veteran astronaut Randy Bresnan will be mission commander.
5: We are certainly humbled as a crew to be able to be your crew that executes this Artemis 3 mission in space. Being that unifying link between the phenomenal Artemis 2 mission we just had 2 months ago and the Artemis 4 mission that will follow ours, where we will again be the first to land humans on another celestial body.
3: Coast Guard Officer Andre Douglas is a robotics expert with a doctorate in engineering.
6: If you put in the hard work and you think big, you can do just about anything you want to do.
3: NASA is aiming to send astronauts to the moon's surface as early as 2028.
6: My brain, it is going a mile a minute right now, but my heart, it is so warm. It is so full.
3: I'm Jennifer King.
0: That's our show for today, Wednesday, June 10th, 2026. America in the Morning is produced by Jeff McKay. I'm John Trout. This is Westwood One.
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9: 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Also heard on translators K265AX, serving Chelan at 100.9, K276CY for Manson at 103.1, K276BY serving Brewster, Pateras, and the lower Methow Valley at 103.1. And translator K276CT serves the upper Methow Valley at 103.1.
10: I may keep going. I'm Chris Foster of Fox News. President Trump says he's close to ordering strikes on infrastructure targets in Iran. There have been new strikes on military facilities in southern Iran. Fox's Trey Yinks reports from Tel Aviv, Israel.
11: Overnight, the United States launched a series of airstrikes against Iranian targets along the coast. The Iranians responded with missile fire toward U.S. forces. And I spoke with President Trump earlier. He told me he may keep going and is even getting closer to targeting Iranian power plants and bridges because President Trump says the Iranians are tapping the U.S. along at the negotiating table. This is a significant development and a change in thinking here because the president says they had a chance to sign a deal and survive. And ultimately, this week, they shot down a U.S. Apache helicopter with a drone.
10: The president says that drone was lodged in between the two pilots on fire, and it's a miracle they survived, located and rescued by an unmanned rescue boat. The president this hour is scheduled to be signing a $70 billion funding bill for immigration and border enforcement passed by the House, 214-212. The Senate passed it last week. Consumer inflation's back up over 4%.
12: The consumer price index rose last month. The 4.2% annual pace is the largest increase since April of 2023. Excluding food and energy, core CPI rose 2.9% for the year ending in May.
10: Fox's Jenny Casola. The winner of the Democrats' Maine Senate primary, Graham Platner, says opponents in the national media are trying to make the campaign about mistakes he's made in the past.
13: This is a movement about us, about the far too many working far too hard and struggling far too much at the hands of the ruling class. Yes. It is not a story of my hardship. It's of our hardship.
10: He's trying to win Republican Susan Collins' Senate seat. South Carolina Senate Republican Lindsey Graham wins his primary and faces the Democrats' Annie Andrews. America's listening to Fox News.
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10: House Speaker Mike Johnson's back at the White House this morning to meet with President Trump about Friday's deadline to renew the FISA 702 foreign surveillance program. Some lawmakers have privacy concerns, and Democrats say they'll vote no as long as Bill Pulte is still being named acting director of national intelligence. He's a federal housing official they see as unqualified for that job. Microsoft founder Bill Gates at the Capitol for a voluntary, closed-door, transcribed interview with the House Intelligence Committee about his relationship with Jeffrey Epstein. At least 13 people are reported killed in Pakistani airstrikes in Afghanistan.
20: A spokesman for Afghanistan's Taliban government alleges the strikes killed 11 children, one woman, and an elderly man in three provinces. Pakistan says it carried out attacks on militant hideouts, killing at least 26. Months of fighting between the countries has caused hundreds of deaths. Pakistan accuses its neighbor of harboring terrorists who have launched insurgent attacks. The strikes came a day after suspected Pakistani Taliban militants attacked a security post near the Afghan border. Countries including China are trying to get the two sides to negotiate a peace deal. Jonathan Savage, Fox News.
10: A Somali soccer referee is back home, denied entry into the United States to work World Cup matches.
21: Hundreds packed Mogadishu's airport Wednesday morning, waving flags and draping Omar Artan in the colors of Somalia. He was set to be the first Somali referee ever to officiate a World Cup, one of Africa's best, until U.S. border agents denied him entry. A Trump administration official says the vetting turned up what it called derogatory information, including alleged association with suspected members of terror organizations. Artan denies any wrongdoing and said he had a valid visa and the proper paperwork. He told the crowd Wednesday he'll be back for the next World Cup.
10: Fox's Jared Max. Oil prices up about 1% after the resumption of U.S.-Iran airstrikes. Stocks are lower this morning on Wall Street. I'm Chris Foster, Fox News.
16: 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I'm Nick Scott in the newsroom. In our local news this morning, we have new information on the Chelan Butte fire. A Wenatchee youth is arrested in an alleged murder. A 40-year-old missing persons report is answered in Chelan County. Check on sports, your midweek weather, an agricultural update, and health report, too, coming up on KOZI.
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16: In the KOZI newsroom, I'm Nick Scott. New information on the Chelan Butte fire. The suspicion is that the 1,000-acre grass and brush fire on the butte was caused by someone in the area at the time the fire began on Saturday morning. The latest from Chelan County Sheriff Sergeant Rob Huddleston.
26: There was a side-by-side scene leaving the area, but Fish and Wildlife later on was able to contact a side-by-side and got information from those people, and I was contacted by the fire investigator, gave them the information that I had.
16: State Department of Natural Resources is leading the fire investigation. While firefighters were on the butte protecting Chelan Falls from the wind-driven fire, Sergeant Huddleston says another small fire was reported off Dry Lake Road northwest of Manson.
26: If anybody saw anything suspicious out there, come in and talk to us. It's a very suspicious fire. And our detectives are looking into it. If somebody is out there doing something, we want to make sure we can put a stop to it.
16: And Huddleston also shared that woody debris in Lake Chelan has played a nuisance in the sheriff's water safety training.
26: You need to watch out for it. Mm-hmm. It's out there. It will be out there all summer long. It's weird on how it comes and goes. It will... You know, depending on the way the wind is shifting or blowing, it can shift the debris, you know, in the marina to outside the marina in within a couple hours. And it does that the entire length of the lake.
16: The annual visual nuisance of the wood litter has become more evident.
26: I was up in Stehekin at the beginning of this week, and you can tell the lake is coming up because there's more, there's larger debris that has floated off of the shoreline. So until we get a few decent wind events to push that stuff back onto the shore and get it stuck, it's just something that we have to live with.
16: A 13-year-old Wenatchee boy has been arrested and charged with murder in the death of a 42-year-old woman whose body was found behind a South Wenatchee business on May 30th. Wenatchee police detectives revealed in court documents obtained by the Wenatchee World that police used surveillance video around the crime scene and found weapons and other items, including a notebook, at the boy's homes in Wenatchee and Malaga. The juvenile was contacted at the Wenatchee Library and taken into custody. Police recovered a note folded in the boy's pocket that allegedly read, "I killed a woman by the tracks and set all the fires," and was signed "The Shadow Killer." A notebook recovered by police included a list of items that police later recovered as evidence, including gloves and a knife. The weapons and clothing will be submitted to the State Patrol Crime Lab for analysis. An autopsy confirmed the woman was killed by multiple stab or puncture wounds. She was identified by police as Cassandra Andrews Huff of Wenatchee. The boy is being held in juvenile custody under $1 million bail. It was a year ago that human remains were found in a wooded area off Eniat River Road. The Chelan County coroner collected a partial human skull at the location. The King County Medical Examiner forensic anthropologist has now identified the remains as that of a Tacoma woman last seen in 1986. County Coroner Earl Crow says because only partial remains were recovered, a manner of death can't be determined. It's the third week of an ongoing internet and phone outage at Chelan County government offices. The break in internet services was caused by a malware attack detected the day before Memorial Day. The county has contracted with a third-party security firm to assess the damage caused by the attack and assist with system recovery. Programs are methodically being reinstalled, and the county says that phone and email systems may be the last things that come back online. County commissioners have signed an emergency declaration in response to the system shutdown, which legally allows the county to approve emergency service contracts without going through the formal bidding process. A Wenatchee man is in an Oregon jail after he allegedly kidnapped and assaulted a woman, taking her from Chelan County to Salem before she escaped and called police. 42-year-old Michael Nabby reportedly kidnapped the 41-year-old woman and assaulted her multiple times during the trip across state lines. She eventually ran to a convenience store where she called for help. Police found her suffering from several serious injuries, and she was transported to a local hospital for treatment. Nabby was located a short time thereafter and arrested. Three people were injured in a truck SUV T-bone crash on Highway 28 east of Quincy. State troopers report that 62-year-old Michael Rose of Quincy drove his dump truck into the side of the SUV after failing to yield at a stop sign as he approached the highway. The SUV was pushed into an irrigation ditch. State Department of Fish and Wildlife has decided not to kill a wolf in northeastern Washington a week after authorizing to do so in response to attacks on livestock. A calf was killed and two others were injured in mid-May in the Aladdin Valley area of Stevens County. Three wolf packs inhabit the area. State Fish and Wildlife has not determined which wolf or wolves were responsible for the attacks and now says if another attack on livestock occurs, lethal removal would be reconsidered. Wildlife officers have trapped and radio-collared one wolf and are monitoring where the newly collared wolf travels and will respond promptly if there are reports of any further conflict. A new report from Truth in Accounting on the fiscal health of U.S. states finds several Mountain West states in the top 10, including Wyoming, Montana, and Idaho, while Washington State ranked much lower in the bottom half. Mountain State Policy Center analyst Emily Strasberg shared with the Center Square.
0: While Washington has one of the strongest economies in America, it's still ranking 31st in fiscal health, but Montana and Wyoming are in the top states. So the difference isn't really economic strength, but it's this fiscal discipline. And these top-ranked states, such as Montana and Wyoming, as we were looking at, they generally maintain the larger reserves, lower long-term liabilities, and they seem to be more cautious about creating permanent spending commitments than Washington does.
16: In most states, the law mandates a balanced budget, meaning the state's expense should not exceed revenues within that fiscal year.
0: They also paid down their debt and those long-term liabilities when the surpluses occurred. They were like, all right, we're going to pay off our debt. And Washington has yet to do that as well. In terms of economic policies, they were using their one-time revenue for one-time projects instead of permanent programs.
16: The report found that in 2024, Washington didn't have enough money to pay off all its bills and needed $5.3 billion to fill the gap. That means each taxpayer would have to contribute $1,800 to help pay off the state's debt. As a result, Washington earned a C grade from Truth in Accounting. Strasberg told the Center Square that Washington isn't showing the fiscal restraint of states that scored much higher in their latest rankings. In an earlier-than-anticipated opening of the North Cascades Highway, state highway crews say emergency repairs along a stretch of Highway 20 damaged in December's rain and wind storms could reopen by Friday, June 19th. Today, the highway remains closed between the Ross Dam trailhead and Porcupine Creek. No access is permitted in the area, including that for hikers, bikers, or campers. Stay connected on air, on Facebook, and at KOZI.com. I'm Nick Scott, KOZI News.
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3: From the Ag Information Network, I'm Bob Larson with today's Fruit Grower Report. Well, so many of the problems facing farmers today come from a lack of understanding among the public about where their food comes from and what it takes to produce it. Washington Post columnist Megan McArdle says speaking with the farmers is easy. They do it and they get it. On the flip side, talking with those outside of agriculture is not easy. But they need to know.
4: It's really, really complicated. Everything's complicated. And to know about it, instead of the thing, you know, like the little house on the prairie vision in your head, but to know what it takes now, the capital, the technological know-how that it takes, the scientific knowledge it takes now to grow fruit or anything. It's remarkable, and I wish more people were telling those stories.
3: And with social media, McArdle says, you've got a platform.
4: The thing I said to the growers is like, show more of what you do. Show America what you're doing. Show them what it looks like. Show what it takes to get the food that they put on their table because they don't know.
3: So McArdle says, share the good news.
4: It's not even their fault. Like this country is so big and so amazing and full of so many amazing things. You can only see a teeny tiny little piece of it, but social media can be a window for other people who want to understand. They want the best for you. You want the best for them. You want your customers to be eating delicious apples and like thrilled and they're biting into a cherry and they're thinking how good it is. Everyone wants that for each other, but that's not what we put out there. What we put out there is our worst instead of our best.
3: Again, that's Washington Post columnist Megan McArdle. 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

0: Skies for tonight, lows in the 40s, but sunshine back tomorrow. Warmer temperatures, highs into the upper 70s. We could see the 90s next week. That's a look at your weather. Stay with us for all the latest right here on KOZI.
1: Welcome to the Line on Agriculture Report. This is Lori Boyer for the Ag Information Network. As conflict continues to arise in the Iran war, infrastructure and ports continue to be under attack, posing issues with trade and grain markets. Mike Castle, senior market economist with StoneX, says that the current stakes are high for the ag industry, and if the escalation by the Islamic Revolutionary Guard Corps continues...
2: It sounds like the IRGC is in full control of the negotiations. They are the hardliners. They are the ones who are not interested in making a deal, right? They know the pain this is inflicting on the global economy. They know the light that this paints the U.S. in. They feel like they have some leverage from this. And they know that if a deal is made, right, their existence may be in question. And the way that they run the country, the control they have within the country could be in question. So I don't see them really being willing to, you know, make a deal very soon. And it sounds like this may broaden a bit, right? You're hearing the threats to close the, I'll probably butcher the pronunciation here, but on the Red Sea, the Bab al-Mandeb Strait, the Houthis in Yemen, right? We saw this a few years ago. That has a lot of impacts to ag specifically, right? The first ship that got sank by the Houthis a couple years ago was carrying fertilizer going from Saudi Arabia up into Europe. So there are very direct stakes for the ag market itself. And if you did see that happen, if you had not only the Strait of Hormuz closed, but also the Red Sea shipping impacts return,
1: it would make for an already bad situation getting worse.
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11: Stocks open sharply lower with more tech selling and investors moving cautiously after renewed Iran conflict tensions. Oracle reports earnings after the Wall Street close. It opened down 3%. Robinhood Markets, known for serving meme stock traders, says it's been approved to serve as an underwriter for stock launches. Robinhood shares opened up more than 3%. Cracker Barrel Old Country store shares opened 25% higher. The restaurant chain is showing signs of turning around. It made a profit in the recent quarter and is raising its outlook for the year. Shares of Casey's General Store up 11%. The convenience store chain reported a higher profit and revenue for the recent quarter. It was helped by pizza sales and non-alcoholic beverages. That's your Fox Business Report. I'm Jenny Coselda. Invested in you.
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4: In the KOZI newsroom, I'm Nick Scott. The suspicion is that the 1,000-acre grass and brush fire on the butte was caused by someone in the area at the time the fire began on Saturday morning. The latest from Chelan County Sheriff Sergeant Rob Huddleston.
5: There was a side-by-side scene leaving the area, but Fish and Wildlife later on was able to contact a side-by-side and got information from those people, and I was contacted by the fire investigator, gave them the information that I had.
4: State Department of Natural Resources is leading the fire investigation. They'll definitively determine the cause of the fire. Relief of duty for firefighters who had been on the scene, weather assisted in slowing any smoldering land. Firefighters from throughout the region aided in controlling the spread of the fire. Manson Deputy Fire Chief Mike Williams and 2 firefighters were part of the mutual aid.
6: They dropped everything to come out and respond, and I couldn't be prouder of those individuals that come out and they work as a team. They put their health and safety at risk when they're fighting fire, and they work the fire and then clean up and they go back to work, which is, you know, a most honorable thing that they could do for their neighbors, for the community, for the Chelan areas. There's no more noble calling than to become a firefighter and help out your neighbors.
4: Manson Fire shared on their Facebook page that the deputy chief was assigned to lead a structure protection group consisting of 2 engines and 3 brush trucks. While firefighters were on the butte protecting Chelan Falls from the wind-driven fire, Sergeant Huddleston says another small fire was reported off Dry Lake Road northwest of Manson.
5: If anybody saw anything suspicious out there, come in and talk to us. It's a very suspicious fire, and our detectives are looking into it. If somebody is out there doing something, we want to make sure we can put a stop to it.
4: And Huddleston also shared that woody debris in Lake Chelan has played a nuisance in the sheriff's water safety training.
5: You need to watch out for it. Mm-hmm. It's out there. It will be out there all summer long. It's weird on how it comes and goes. It will, you know, depending on the way the wind is shifting or blowing, it can shift the debris, you know, in the marina to outside the marina in within a couple hours. And it does that the entire length of the lake.
4: The annual visual nuisance of the wood litter has become more evident.
5: I was up in Stehekin at the beginning of this week, and you can tell the lake is coming up because there's more, there's larger debris that has floated off of the shoreline. So until we get a few decent wind events to push that stuff back onto the shore and get it stuck, it's just something that we have to live with.
4: A 13-year-old Wenatchee boy has been arrested and charged with murder in the death of a 42-year-old woman whose body was found behind a South Wenatchee business on May 30th. Wenatchee police detectives revealed in court documents obtained by the Wenatchee World that police used surveillance video around the crime scene and found weapons and other items, including a notebook, at the boy's homes in Wenatchee and Malaga. The juvenile was contacted at the Wenatchee Library and taken into custody. Police recovered a note folded in the boy's pocket that allegedly read, "I killed a woman by the tracks and set all the fires," and was signed "The Shadow Killer." A notebook recovered by police included a list of items that police later recovered as evidence, including gloves and a knife. The weapons and clothing will be submitted to the State Patrol Crime Lab for analysis. An autopsy confirmed the woman was killed by multiple stab or puncture wounds. She was identified by police as Cassandra Andrews Huff of Wenatchee. The boy is being held in juvenile custody under $1 million bail. It was a year ago that human remains were found in a wooded area off Eniat River Road. The Chelan County coroner collected a partial human skull at the location. The King County Medical Examiner forensic anthropologist has now identified the remains as that of a Tacoma woman last seen in 1986. County Coroner Earl Crow says because only partial remains were recovered, a manner of death can't be determined. It's the 3rd week of an ongoing internet and phone outage at Chelan County government offices. The break in internet services was caused by a malware attack detected the day before Memorial Day. The county has contracted with a third-party security firm to assess the damage caused by the attack and assist with system recovery. Programs are methodically being reinstalled, and the county says that phone and email systems may be the last things that come back online. County commissioners have signed an emergency declaration in response to the system shutdown, which legally allows the county to approve emergency service contracts without going through the formal bidding process. A new report from Truth in Accounting on the fiscal health of U.S. states finds several Mountain West states in the top 10, including Wyoming, Montana, and Idaho, while Washington State ranked much lower in the bottom half. Mountain State Policy Center analyst Emily Strasberg shared with the Center Square.
0: While Washington has one of the strongest economies in America, it's still ranking 31st in fiscal health, but Montana and Wyoming are in the top states. So the difference isn't really economic strength, but it's this fiscal discipline. And these top-ranked states, such as Montana and Wyoming, as we were looking at, they generally maintain the larger reserves, lower long-term liabilities, and they seem to be more cautious about creating permanent spending commitments than Washington does.
4: In most states, the law mandates a balanced budget, meaning the state's expense should not exceed revenues within that fiscal year.
0: They also paid down their debt and those long-term liabilities when the surpluses occurred. They were like, all right, we're going to pay off our debt. And Washington has yet to do that as well. In terms of economic policies, they were using their one-time revenue for one-time projects instead of permanent programs.
4: The report found that in 2024, Washington didn't have enough money to pay off all its bills and needed $5.3 billion to fill the gap. That means each taxpayer would have to contribute $1,800 to help pay off the state's debt. As a result, Washington earned a C grade from Truth in Accounting. Strasberg told the Center Square that Washington isn't showing the fiscal restraint of states that scored much higher in their latest rankings. A Wenatchee man is in an Oregon jail after he allegedly kidnapped and assaulted a woman, taking her from Chelan County to Salem before she escaped and called police. 42-year-old Michael Nabby reportedly kidnapped the 41-year-old woman and assaulted her multiple times during the trip across state lines. She eventually ran to a convenience store where she called for help. Police found her suffering from several serious injuries. She was transported to a local hospital for treatment. Nabby was located a short time thereafter and arrested. Three people were injured in a truck SUV T-bone crash on Highway 28 east of Quincy. State troopers report that 62-year-old Michael Rose of Quincy drove his dump truck into the side of the SUV after failing to yield at a stop sign as he approached the highway. The SUV was pushed into an irrigation ditch. State Department of Fish and Wildlife has decided not to kill a wolf in northeastern Washington a week after authorizing to do so in response to attacks on livestock. A calf was killed and two others were injured in mid-May in the Aladdin Valley area of Stevens County. Three wolf packs inhabit the area. State Fish and Wildlife has not determined which wolf or wolves were responsible for the attacks and now says if another attack on livestock occurs, lethal removal would be reconsidered. Wildlife officers have trapped and radio-collared one wolf and are monitoring where the newly collared wolf travels and will respond promptly if there are reports of any further conflict. In an earlier-than-anticipated opening of the North Cascades Highway, state highway crews say emergency repairs along a stretch of Highway 20 damaged in December's rain and windstorms could reopen by Friday, June 19th. Today, the highway remains closed between the Ross Dam trailhead and Porcupine Creek. No access is permitted in the area, including that for hikers, bikers, or campers. 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
8: From the KOZI Sports Desk, I'm Ry Curley for a midweek update in the sporting world. Starting with the Mariners, they beat the Baltimore Orioles in 10 innings yesterday afternoon, 6-5 the final, a thrilling game that seemed destined for disappointment. Logan Gilbert laboriously worked his way through 6 innings, throwing 105 pitches in the process. Still a quality start, only 1 run on 3 hits. Highlight plays along the way include a 3-run home run from Mitch Garver in the 4th. That gave the Mariners a 3-1 lead. Arozarena would single in the 7th to make it 4-1. Trouble arose in the bottom of the 9th, however. With typical Mariners closer Andres Munoz inactive, it was Jose Ferrer who was tasked with saving the game up 4-2 in the 9th. A solo homer and an RBI fielder's choice quickly followed, and the game was tied and headed to extras, where in the top of the 10th, Randy Arozarena hit a towering fly ball to right field that scored Julio Rodriguez and himself to give the Mariners a 6-4 lead. Orioles couldn't match in the bottom half, and the Mariners win 6-5. M's take the first two games of this four-game set, and they take a three-game lead over the Texas Rangers in the AL West. Let's do it again today, 3:35, still in Baltimore. George Kirby gets the start. Listen to that game and every game on our sister station, KOZI AM 1230. And last night in the NHL, the Hurricanes defeated the Golden Knights 5-3 in Game 4 of the Stanley Cup Final. That evens the series at 2 games apiece. In the NBA, Game 4 of the Finals is tonight, 5:30, the tip-off at Madison Square Garden. Knicks lead the series 2-1 over the San Antonio Spurs. That's your Wednesday Sports. I'm Ry, the Sports Guy, for KOZI.
1: 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Metabolic syndrome isn't a single disease. It's a cluster of risk factors that tend to travel together and dramatically increase your risk for heart disease, stroke, and type 2 diabetes. 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The driving force behind metabolic syndrome is often insulin resistance, along with excess visceral fat around the abdomen. Genetics play a role, but lifestyle is powerful here. Regular physical activity, especially strength training and brisk walking, reduced processed carbohydrates and added sugars, improving sleep quality, and maintaining a healthy weight can reverse many of these markers. The key message? Metabolic syndrome is common, but it is not inevitable. Address the root causes, and you can dramatically reduce long-term cardiovascular risk. That's your health report from Lake Chelan Health on KOZI. I'm Layla. Stay well.
7: KOZI weather for North Central Washington. Partly cloudy skies this morning, then sunshine. Highs mid-60s to low 70s. Still some gusty winds kicking around. Clear skies for tonight. Lows in the 40s. But sunshine back tomorrow. Warmer temperatures. Highs into the upper 70s. We could see the 90s next week. That's a look at your weather. Stay with us for all the latest right here on KOZI.
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1: A new threat to Iran. I'm Chris Foster, Fox News. President Trump says he's close to ordering more military strikes, this time on infrastructure targets. There have been new strikes on military targets after the downing of a U.S. Army helicopter, and the president says peace talks are taking too long.
2: According to a senior White House official, the talks are still ongoing, and the president will continue exerting maximum pressure to force Iran into a deal. But according to the president's call with our colleague Trey Yinks this morning, that could mean more strikes. He said after Iran retaliated against the U.S. bases in Kuwait, Jordan, and Bahrain, he may keep going, quote. And he said they had a chance to sign a deal and survive. He says he's getting closer to targeting Iranian power plants and bridges because, in his view, Iran is tapping the U.S. along.
1: Fox's Jackie Heinrich at the White House. Microsoft co-founder Bill Gates is giving an interview to the House Oversight Committee for its Jeffrey Epstein investigation.
3: I hope my testimony is helpful to the work, important work of the committee to find justice for the victims.
1: Files made public by the Justice Department and the Epstein estate show that Gates and Epstein emailed and spent time together. Gates says he knew nothing about Epstein's criminal activities and has apologized for the trouble the disclosures have caused his charitable organization. The family of a knife attack victim in Northern Ireland is calling for calm after violent anti-immigrant protests.
4: Hundreds of protesters, many with their faces covered, attacked police and burned vehicles, kicked in doors and broke windows of homes in a number of locations across Northern Ireland. This after video of the knife attack, which left one person with serious neck and head wounds, was widely seen. The Sudanese suspect was on a five-year visa seeking asylum.
1: That's Fox's Greg Palcott. Consumer price inflation comes in at 4.2%. That's the highest in 3 years. The Labor Department reports today up from 3.8% in April. 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
1: There's a House hearing happening about the increasing cost to watch NFL games and whether the league's abusing its legal protection under the Sports Broadcasting Act of 1961 that allows the league to collude and share collectively in TV rights.
8: The hearing comes after a scathing new congressional report from last week accusing the league of abusing its antitrust exemption, locking games behind a wall of expensive streaming apps. And the report comes as the NFL faces pressure from multiple fronts here in Washington, including a Justice Department investigation into its broadcast practices and an FCC probe into its growing use of streaming.
1: Fox business correspondent Darren Bethello. NFL attorneys tell this House Judiciary Subcommittee that viewing habits have changed, but not at the expense of the league's commitment to free broadcast television. The State Department confirms the death of a U.S. government employee assigned to the U.S. Embassy in Burma.
9: The man's body was discovered at the Sakura residence and hotel in Yangon, Burma, about 2 weeks ago, but this has only now come to light. Three people in the diplomatic community, speaking anonymously to AP, say police are treating the case as a possible homicide. A woman from Thailand is reportedly in custody.
1: Fox's Jonathan Savage. Taiwan test fires rockets in China's direction from U.S.-supplied mobile launchers.
10: The message to China is Taiwan can and will defend itself. So they test-fired truck-mounted HIMARS from a beach which is believed to be a potential landing point in a potential Chinese invasion. The live fire of 32 test rockets went west into the Taiwan Strait toward China. That sends a clear message also to the U.S., saying not only are we able to defend ourselves, we deserve your support. A $14 billion arms package is on hold by Washington to Taiwan.
1: Fox's Lauren Simonetti on Wall Street. The Dow is down 422 points. I'm Chris Foster. This is Fox News.
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20: Oh, it's tea time. Oh, that's the cue. Oh, there you go. How you doing? It's 8:06 at Community Radio KOZI. Jeff Conwell here. Hey, thanks so much for listening. Thanks for letting me tag along. Wow, what a morning we've got on tap today. By the way, it's a walk-in Wednesday. Woohoo! Yeah! That's where you can come be part of our live studio audience during second cup of coffee. Yeah, you got something to talk about? Yeah, we'll chit-chat. Talk about the Vibe Sellers question of the day. Yeah, that's coming up too. Yeah. A little bit later this morning, we're going to check news that didn't make the news. But coming up here in just mere moments, we're going to make a community connection with your City of Chelan officials. A little bit later, we'll check in with Lake Chelan School District Superintendent Brad Wilson. Tons of fun and frivolity, including second cup of coffee and all of your phone calls. It's all straight ahead right here on Community Radio KOZI.
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20: 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And joining us this morning, your Chelan City officials, Mayor Aaron McArdle, City Administrator Laura McAloon. Very excited to welcome Council Member Cesar Rivera Vargas. Welcome, sir.
33: Hey, thanks for having me here.
20: Is this your first shot on the radio?
33: Yes, sir. Yes, it is.
20: What do you think so far?
33: Hey.
34: Just pretend you're having a conversation with Jeff.
20: You got it going on. No, it's good. Glad to hear have you and hear what you have to say. Mayor, you mentioned it just before we went on the air, a monster meeting last night. City Administrator McAloon mentioned it could have been the longest meeting you've ever been part of.
35: Well, in the city of Chelan.
20: Okay. Well, do tell.
34: Yeah, we had, it started off with we'll save the citizen comments for the end, but we had several special presentations. So our longtime finance director, Jackie Tepling, is retiring, so we recognized her for her service. We had a report from the sheriff's office, as much as they could with the county being down and not having access to any of their data. But so that was great to hear from Sergeant Huddleston, Sheriff Morrison, on just updates on drug task force, behavioral health unit. And we're just so grateful for that partnership with CCSO. I don't know that many residents maybe know this, but it's something that we have as part of our contract. And one of the requirements is a response time. And we have a 3-minute or less response time to calls in the city. And you could put that up against any other community. Yeah. And that's pretty phenomenal.
0: It's pretty impressive.
35: It is.
0: Yeah, you got to feel good about that.
34: We also had a presentation from Ricardo Chavez from the Boys and Girls Club. That was amazing. I'm going to go over the high levels and then we'll let Caesar jump in here on some of these and Laura too. And then, Holly Craig from the Forest Service also gave us a special presentation on just the status of Forest Service projects, and the upcoming fire season.
0: Mm-hmm. All right.
35: Well, I'd like you to talk to our newest council members.
0: I'm happy to.
35: He was unanimously selected by the city council a few weeks ago in order to fill the vacancy left by Mark Eric's resignation.
0: And let me ask you, Caesar, what inspired you to run for this position?
33: Well, I feel like I could bring a lot to this community, to this council, and you know, being in the union for so long has taught me a lot of things, you know, from the political side to the building side. And I just see a lot that I could contribute to this community. And I know a lot of people that I talk to want to see changes here. And hopefully I could be a conduit for that.
0: Mm-hmm. Well, good of you to step up. It's, you got to be brave to step into those shoes and sit on that council. So good for you. And
33: thanks.
0: Thank you.
33: Thank you.
0: That's great.
35: Absolutely.
0: All right. What else do we want to get out this morning?
35: Well, they adopted the STIP last night, the 6-year Transportation Improvement Program. That is a state-mandated annual process that we have to have done by the end of June and submitted to the state. So we are right on time, got it done. Staff did point out to the city council last night that STIP is going to come back in budget discussions because it's slightly over $50 million worth of projects in the next 6 years. In terms of whether that funding is actually available, it's highly unlikely that it is, frankly. I mean, I can't see the citizens of Chelan wanting to tax themselves for that level of transportation projects in the next 6 years. Mm-hmm. And there just isn't a lot of grant funding out there for the types of some of the very expensive projects that are on the list. So we'll be talking about that later, but we've got it accomplished and submitted. And it's a planning document. It gets updated every year. It doesn't mean that everything that's on that list is going to be done tomorrow.
0: Mm-hmm. Yeah. It's a like you say, a living document.
35: Exactly. Yeah. Exactly. It's a rolling 6-year plan.
0: I noticed on social media, if I can switch gears, there seems to be a pretty large push online for getting folks to sign petitions on the STR front mm-hmm. for the city of Chelan. What are your thoughts on that?
35: Well, we had some good information, facts presented by our community development director, John Ajax, last night during his department update. We want to be careful that the information that people are getting is accurate and not perhaps designed to inflame emotion. So when you say there are 800 to 1,000 STRs planned for the city of Chelan, that's just not accurate. That's just not accurate. Is it possible if somebody had an unlimited amount of resources to put in the water and sewer and road system infrastructure that you could build out all of the available zoned land with STRs? Sure, that's possible. Everything's possible. But is it realistic? No, not in our opinion. So we want to make sure that we're putting out accurate facts. We certainly understand and respect our C3's public advocacy. And I love that. I encourage it. But it has to be without emotion, and it has to be factually accurate.
0: Mm-hmm. All right.
34: And one thing that you can kind of base, like just get grounded in reality of what areas of the city of Chelan allow short-term rentals is to go to the city's website. You can just type in Google City of Chelan STR, and there's a map. And it breaks out the zones in the city of Chelan where short-term rentals exist today and where they're allowed. And at our last workshop, council directed staff to dig into three zones that we have in our community: downtown mixed use, which is our downtown area, which are great. Well, people call them starter homes, but that's where we live. And I call them the towny homes. That's where like locals live downtown. And then you have commercial, highway commercial, and then there was a tourist mixed use. So those are three zones where there's your, if you want to think of like traditional housing, exists today. And we are digging in and looking at all the facets of that you have to consider, because it's, you can't take a blanket approach to land use. And we have to look as a city at all of the components, that what's the fiscal impact, what's the legal impact, what, you know, there's a bunch of different things that as a city we have to look at to make smart decisions. So we're digging into those three areas, and the recommendation is to put a cap in those areas. Putting a cap on areas that are zoned tourist accommodation honestly opens the city up to a lot of legal risk. So those were the three areas where we're looking at where houses, homes are being converted, and we call those conversion units, STRs, what a cap in those areas look like.
0: All right. So, again, the conversation will continue.
35: Oh, it will.
0: It is just an evolving thing, isn't it? All right. Anything else we want to get out this morning? I think the big elephant in the room, construction. Downtown.
34: Gosh, I thought you were going to say lakeside parking.
35: I did too, because that's what caused the council meeting to keep going. So we know you didn't zoom in, Jeff.
0: Well, my grandkids are in town from Tennessee.
35: Okay,
0: you caught me.
35: No, we had a lengthy discussion last night about parking around Lakeside Park. Not so much, well, in part the park patron parking, but heard from a number of residents, businesses in that area about the concerns they have about parking. And it's an ongoing issue, obviously. Our goal is to try and figure out a solution. We know that with compromise, not everyone will be happy, but the city council had a great discussion, lots of unanswered questions, a lot of answered questions, but no answers yet. No final answers. So we will come back on July 14th to talk about it some more with some recommendations from staff on how we can accommodate the businesses and the residents' concerns there.
0: So this is a conversation that's been going on for quite a long time. I mean, there's no suggested ideas yet?
35: Yeah, well, we went back. I went back and trying to research the agenda item for last night back to 2008. And the city has tried a number of different things. They've tried parking permits. They've tried, right now it's paid parking, around that area.
0: Even shuttle service. Remember they did the shuttle from the high school parking lot.
35: Yeah, that would be an option too. Yeah. Sure. And that's, you know, we have public transit. There's a park and ride in the area. You know, it looks like the city has tried a number of things, but then there's always groups that are not happy with that approach. And ultimately, the city has to choose a method of dealing with it and stick with it so that it's consistent and people know what to expect and they conform their behavior to that expectation.
0: It's just such a high demand place.
35: It really is.
0: It really is.
35: Which is understandable.
0: Yeah, yeah.
35: And on top of that, Monday night, what are we doing, Jeff?
0: I don't know. What are we doing?
35: We're having the
0: ribbon cutting. Oh, that's right, the ribbon cutting.
35: Having the ribbon cutting for Lakeside Park.
0: That's right. Yeah, it's going to be big.
35: Yeah,
0: it's going to be a lot of fun.
35: It's going to be beautiful. So that's why people want to be there.
0: Exactly.
35: Right?
0: Yeah, the upgrades, the new docks, I mean, everything about it.
35: Right.
0: It's terrific. So, well, okay. So, again, the conversation will continue. More ideas to come forward and hopefully a solution.
35: Right. Yeah.

0: solutions here going, and bring the biggest thing is hearts and minds of the people. You know, we want people to get behind these projects and not be like, oh, another construction project. I don't want to. We're dreading this. You know, and that's the big thing. That's the way I was taught to do construction, and that's what I want to bring to this community.
1: Yeah, that's great. That's great. Yeah, rally the people. There Let's get go. Behind these projects, people.
2: I mean, that's a really excellent point. We had a citizen comment last night that opened up, like, what are we as council doing as elected officials for the community? And unfortunately, he left before the end of the meeting. And as you know, during citizen comments, there's not a whole lot of engagement back and forth. And so he didn't get to stay to the end when there was some commentary to answer that question. And it's really easy to get focused on some of the fear-mongering and the really emotional issues. And not to say that those aren't, like, yes, we have to address those, but it's really important that we're taking kind of emotion out of that and making, like, really micro decisions based on fact. But take a step back and look at the things that we are doing in the community. And I wanted to call out, you know, it's been amazing work done by staff and council for our residents that maybe aren't recognized because they're not super sexy projects. Mm-hmm. But we have 13 sewer and water infrastructure projects happening right now with massive investment in our community. And that comes from not just our local taxpayers, but all of the state and federal funding that we've been able to bring into those projects, which makes those less expensive for our residents. You do that by inviting those legislators to our community to understand we're a small community that houses a lot of people during the summertime, and we're not designed to fund all of those by ourselves. So we have, what did I say?
1: 13
2: water sewer projects, mm-hmm. six yep. transportation projects, a recycling center. One of those infrastructure projects is a $1.3 million grant from the state to connect infrastructure to a 50-plus affordable housing development that the city and CVCT, Chelan Valley Housing Trust, it's early in the morning, worked together on to gather that. Otherwise, that would have been a $2 million project for the housing trust. Mm-hmm. That doesn't make for affordable housing.
3: No.
2: We give $45,000 a year to the Boys and Girls Club. And we had a phenomenal update from Ricardo last night on the increase and the amount of participation of youth in our valley who aren't playing club sports, but are playing, being active. Mm-hmm. And we signed Caesar up to start a boxing.
3: He's gonna coach boxing.
2: Coach boxing.
0: Just run it.
1: Love it.
2: So, you know, it's really, I wish he would have stayed, because then he could have heard some of the things that we are doing, a lot of the things that we do. Everything that we do is focused on our residents.
3: Absolutely. 100%.
2: And you don't we don't talk about those things a lot. Mm-hmm. So. Unless you come to the council workshops.
1: That's right. Yeah. Well, good of you to bring that up. And quickly, you mentioned the recycling center. Had a call the other day. Any time frame on that, by chance?
3: They're working through the, I believe it's out for bid.
1: Okay.
3: And hopefully we will start some construction on it. It's not been the part of city staff. They've worked really hard to make it happen. Mm-hmm. Frankly, we've been fighting with the insurance company.
1: Sure.
3: So. It's a international conglomerate insurance company, and it has opinions about what's appropriate in Chelan, and we have facts about what's appropriate in Chelan.
1: Wow. The fight is real.
3: Yeah, it is.
1: And we're glad you all are fighting the good fight. So thank you. And then finally, if we could just touch on downtown, I know the folks are out there, they're busting it, they're trying to get it wrapped up. Have we had to push things even more a little bit?
3: That thunderstorm,
1: put us back a bit.
3: Set us back a little bit. We've had some more subsiding in the soils, but it's moving along.
1: Okay.
3: They are still, it's probably going to be mid-June. Well, it's June 9th. June 10th today, right? Yeah. What day is it?
1: It's the 10th.
3: It's the 10th. Yesterday, wasn't it?
1: Yes, it is.
3: So, yeah.

0: We'll probably be looking later June.
1: Okay.
0: Before we get asphalt and concrete laid.
1: Let's just call it 4th of July.
2: No, I don't want to do
3: 4th of July. Pre-4th of July.
0: No. Before 4th of July.
2: There's like a curse on 4th of July.
1: Oh, I know what you're saying. All right. Anything else, guys? What a great update.
0: Yeah. It was a really great meeting last night. Mm-hmm. And I love all the citizens that came out and mm-hmm. shared their opinions with city council. That's wonderful to see.
1: Yeah. It's nice when you see the community come out.
0: Yes.
1: You know, be involved. Mm-hmm. You know, even if you don't like something, it's okay.
0: You know, when we had all these reports from federal and county officials last night, they got to see the civic engagement that mm-hmm. Chelan has.
1: That's
0: so I was pretty proud that they saw a packed room.
1: Well, that's great.
4: I'd just like to say the Holly Craig, am I botching her name?
0: Mm-hmm.
4: Yeah, just a reminder to everybody that if you discover any damages on Forest Service roads, mm-hmm. Let her know before the August deadline because she gets fundings to repair those roads, you know. And
0: And
4: also the Boys and Girls Club does not turn away kids because of a money issue. Mm-hmm. There's scholarships that... You know, don't let money be a reason why your kids don't go to the Boys and Girls Club.
0: Cause yeah.
4: You know, and the sheriff touched on a lot of issues, and the sheriff was talking about he's pushing for education. That's a big thing. He's pushing for education rather than penalization. You know, obviously there's discrepancies, like if this is an ongoing issue, you know, but he's pushing for education.
1: Mm-hmm.
4: Okay. And I just wanted to say those
0: few points.
1: Excellent. No, that's fantastic. Well, congratulations, Caesar. We're glad to have you in this morning. Mm-hmm. Don't be a stranger. You're welcome to join us anytime.
4: All right.
1: The microphone's mm-hmm. always waiting for you.
0: Mm-hmm.
1: All right. That's great. Mayor Aaron McArdle, thank you so much. City Administrator Laura McAloon and Council Member Cesar Rivera Vargas. Thank you so much, guys. Sure appreciate it.
0: Thank you.
1: All right.
0: Thank you.
1: See you next time. And there you go. 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
1: 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Joining us from the Lake Chelan School District, Superintendent Brad Wilson. Good morning, sir.
3: Good morning, Jeff.
1: Well, graduation, 2026, the class is out the door.
3: Yeah, wrapped that up last week, Thursday night, had a great graduation up at Benson Vineyard for Chelan School of Innovation and our Chelan Digital Academy. We had 22 kids total, so those are some great programs. The reality in education now, it's a, you know, flexibility is valued, multiple options, so we're proud to have, you know, those kind of non-traditional programs as well. And then Friday night, 110 seniors at Chelan High School received their diplomas that they'd earned so well over these, you know, last 13 years when you count kindergarten. And boy, people talk about kids these days, Jeff, you know, but I think they're pretty amazing. Yeah. If you would have heard the student speakers, fabulous, you know, definitely had an attitude of gratitude, which I love to see out of our seniors, thanking their families and teachers and community. Mm-hmm. And also a lot of wisdom, you know, a little bit of humor and just really shined a light on how great our students are and what happens when our schools and families and community all partners together for our youth. So I thought it was a fabulous evening.
1: Oh, good for you. That's fantastic. A great report there. What happens between now and the end of the year? We're down to the short strokes here.
3: We are. So actually tomorrow night, another celebration, our eighth grade moving up ceremony at 6 p.m. So we don't call it a graduation. You graduate from high school, but our eighth graders will be moving up to the high school, and that's a big step. Yeah. You know, you're playing for keeps, so to speak, now with credits and, you know, tracking all those graduation requirements, starting to dial in, not just your high school, but what's it going to look like for me after high school? You know, and there's a lot of chance to explore. We don't expect freshmen to make that decision, but you're starting to have more of an eye to the future. So that's a great transition. So we'll have that tomorrow night. We're still finishing up some end of the year assessments. Just about have all those done. Early results are exciting. They show us, you know, when you take a look district wide, that we'll be improved in our language arts and math results for like the fourth year in a row. So just those incremental gains that our staff works so hard for and constantly trying to see students grow. So that's exciting. And then, you know, some fun stuff too. And especially, and it's hard to believe for some of us maybe, but, you know, some kids aren't excited for the summer. You know, the school's the place where they get two great meals a day. They get lots of connection and lots of love from their teachers and all their friends. So trying to make it a celebration, but also, you know, let kids have some closure, say goodbye to their friends, and have some fun activities. I think we'll have a field day Friday at both the middle school and elementary, and just kids and staff celebrating the year together. So really an exciting time and a time of connection and, you know, also a lot of work behind the scenes setting the stage for next year.
1: Mm-hmm. Well, and that's the thing. I think a lot of folks think, well, the school's out, the schools close up, everything goes dark. That's just not the case. The work continues.
3: It does. I mean, I know our maintenance and custodial teams are chomping at the bit to get going because, you know, we have about, 10 weeks, and they think there's about 15 weeks worth of work. So, you know, we'll have things going on like some major HVAC work at our middle school, high school, total redo of the middle school, high school commons, redo of our soccer field. And all three of those projects are grant funded, which is exciting. We're able to go out and pursue either, state or federal or local dollars through grants to improve our facilities for kids and without burden on the taxpayers. So excited about that. We'll also be doing things like working on our football field lights. Those are getting pretty archaic and you got to get way up there to change those things out. So working with some community vendors on that, general beautification projects, deep cleaning, waxing. We again, like we do on all our breaks, change out all our air filters to keep our, you know, healthy air systems for students. I think we have about 900 filters district-wide that need changed. And they weren't into uniformity when our schools were built because there's about 20 different sizes, it feels like, that they have to track and, you know, put different ones in different spots. So, it'll be fast and furious all the way till when things kick off on September 1st of next year.
1: Incredible. Forgive my ignorance, but is summer school still a thing?
3: It is at the elementary level. We do a three-week summer program, and students have been invited to that and open enrollment as well. We have plenty of spots, last I heard. So if you're a going to be in, I think it's second through fifth grade next year. Just call Mo and tell him you'd like to go to summer school. That'll go on in July. We fund that a little bit through our local levy and through some learning assistance program dollars. And it's just a good way to keep kids going, trying to reduce that summer learning loss, they call it. And then also just encourage everybody to be reading. We've talked a lot about the Book Buddies program and that they also use the A Page Ahead grant to give out books. So all of our students will be leaving school with books to read for the summer thanks to that program. So summer reading is an awesome thing to work into the schedule in addition to the swimming and all the outside fun things.
1: Oh, that's great. Anything else we want to get out to the community?
3: You know, this is a big time for budget for us. We'll be having a budget hearing in July and approve our budget. Challenging times in K-12 education, you know, when our insurance costs have went up like 80% over the last 5 years. So we're making those adjustments. Our kindergarten enrollment looks like it'll be, you know, the smallest ever potentially or in the last 20 years. So we're funded by student enrollment. So trying to plan for that and just stay ahead of it. We have a healthy fund balance right now. Our entire team all the way through has done a great job of being fiscally responsible, but that lower enrollment means it could be challenging times ahead. So just trying to plan ahead and deal with that and anticipate what the future looks like. In addition to just getting the budget for 26-27 in place, what's 27-28-28-29 projecting to look at, and always trying to be forward thinking.
1: Wow. Lots of planning.
3: Yes.
1: Oh man. All right. Any final thoughts you want to kick off out there for the
3: appreciate
1: end of
3: everybody that came out to celebrate our graduates and really appreciate all those community groups that early last week gave out scholarships. We had over, I think, $200,000 just of local money go to students. And I don't want to list the groups because I'd forget somebody, but all our local service clubs, come together, special groups. And then it's awesome to hear from the people that read those scholarships, Jeff. They're so, so impressed. Mm-hmm. They can't say enough about how amazing our students are and all the things they're doing. So, you know, appreciate that community connection and support of our students that are going on to everything from the military to the trades to 2-year schools to 4-year schools. So students have bright futures ahead, and the community supporting that makes all the difference.
1: Yeah. A diverse crop of kids coming out.
3: Absolutely.
1: Oh, that's great. All right. Lake Chelan School District Superintendent Brad Wilson, thank you so much. It's always good to get up to speed.
3: Thanks, Jeff. Go Goats.
1: All right. Thanks so much. 8:38 now at Community Radio, KOZI. Hey, we're less than 10 minutes away from second cup of coffee.
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1: 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That's where you can enjoy first-run movies in full digital presentation. 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It's a great space. And it's a local tradition. Since 1914, it's the Ruby Theater. Oh, can we try that again? All right, here we go. Well, the Lake Chelan Community Center wants to let you know the community center had some water damage within the facility, and it's made it necessary to temporarily close the children's indoor playroom, effective immediately. The playroom will remain closed until repairs can be completed and the space can be safely opened. If you need more information, you're invited to visit the Lake Chelan Community Center website or follow the Lake Chelan Community Center on Facebook and Instagram. It's coming up Saturday, June 13th. That's this Saturday. Get ready. It's a Senior Pro Pickleball Exhibition event. It all happens at Darnell's Resort, gets underway at 11, and it's absolutely free. You can come and watch the pros play and entertain you, and you'll have the opportunity to play with the pros and get some pointers. How about that? You want to check it out again? Absolutely free, all thanks to your Lake Chelan Pickleball Club. This Saturday, Darnell's Resort gets underway at 11. The WSU Chelan Douglas County Master Gardener Program has the third Saturdays in the garden, and there's one coming up on Saturday, June 20th. It's Little Sprouts and Big Dreams. 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They'll explore on the CEG on a lively scavenger hunt through all the different gardens and enjoy a strolling story time that brings the garden to life around them. Lots of fun. It's going to all happen at the Community Garden Center, 1100 Northwestern Avenue in Wenatchee. 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Keep connected to the Ruby. 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Or what the heck, why not just give a call? 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
1: 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It's second cup of coffee time here on Community Radio KOZI. Lines are open for you, 509-682-4033. If you got something for sale, you need to rant or rave, you want to give a shout-out, give us a holler. Maybe you lost something. Hey, we're good at finding stuff. Really, we are. give us a holler. Coming up this morning, we're going to visit with our good friends at Habitat for Humanity, Valley Spinal, Allensure, Lone Point Sellers. We've got the Vibe Sellers question of the day. We'll check in with Gork. Oh, and it's a walk-in Wednesday. Yeah. We'll check in with our studio audience in just a bit. See what the heck is going on. Of course, all of your phone calls and more. Straight ahead this morning, second cup of coffee on KOZI. And let's get right to your calls. Line one, good morning. How are you?
0: Good morning.
1: Hi.
0: Good. How are you doing this morning?
1: Good. What's happening?
0: Oh, dear. I have an apartment for rent.
1: Oh, okay.
0: It's a two-bedroom, one bath. Mm-hmm. It's a downstairs unit. It's got a nice outside living area, yard. We take care of the lawn mowing and maintenance of the plants and stuff, nice little garden area, mm-hmm. and pretty private area. It's got a washer and dryer in the unit, off-street parking. It's in a quiet little area near Don Morse Park. Yeah. On the corner of, Highland Avenue and Lake Street.
1: Okay.
0: It's a really nice little area. Mm-hmm. Possible indoor cat. And it is a non-smoking unit as well.
1: Mm-hmm.
0: Let's see. Rent is $18.95 a month.
1: Mm-hmm.
0: And would require a security deposit also. Mm-hmm. And it is available now.
1: Okay.
0: And it is a one-year lease.
1: And you said it was over by Highland and what?
0: Highland and Lake Street.
1: Oh, Lake Street, sure. Okay, so it's a two-bedroom, one bath, plenty of outdoor living. All the yard work's provided. It comes with a washer and dryer, off-street parking. It is non-smoking. Probably okay to have a cat, you're thinking.
0: Yeah,
1: okay.
0: Yeah.
1: All right, so 18.
0: And we pay water, sewer, garbage also.
1: Okay.
0: And we just be responsible for electricity.
1: Okay, includes water. Power, no, water, sewer, garbage.
0: Yeah. Yep, you got it.
1: Okay, perfect. Sounds good. Two-bedroom, one bath. Nice,
0: yes.
1: Nice place. No smoking, please. All right.
0: Yes.
1: And what's the number to reach you at?
0: 509-881-0077.
1: All right, 509-881-0077. We'll get that posted on our website, too. Let's see if we can find you the perfect tenant.
0: Great. Thank you so much for your time today. Appreciate it.
1: Thanks for calling in. All right.
0: You're welcome. Bye-bye.
1: Bye now. And lines open for you, 509-682-4033. But joining us in studio from Lake Chelan, Habitat for Humanity, the one and only Michelle Finn. Good morning.
2: Good morning. Like they could handle more than one of me, right? I can't handle one of me.
1: Oh, boy.
2: Goodness gracious.
1: Oh, man. Hey, how are things going? Pumpkin Lane. Let's get a little update there.
2: I mean, just moving so quick.
1: Mm-hmm.
2: I was just talking to somebody yesterday and said, you know, we're trying to figure out where a couple things are at so we can kind of figure out what our timeline for financing, closing, scheduling a dedication, all of that stuff is. And there's a couple things just still waiting in the air that I'm waiting to hear about. And I said, you know what's going to happen? It's waiting. Hey, wait, it's done. Let's do all these things. And so I'm trying to get ahead of that, but it seems like everything is, you know, it's feast of information mm-hmm. or famine of information.
1: Right.
2: But we should be done with flooring by the end of the week.
1: Oh, my.
2: I'm waiting to hear on cabinets. That's the big question. But once flooring is done, a whole lot of people are going to get to storm in there and finish things up. It's going to be all the finished electrical and the trim and the counters and the cabinets and
1: all
2: of that. So
1: all the
2: we
1: fun
2: are
1: stuff.
2: Right at the tail end there.
1: That's
2: yeah.
1: Right.
2: So we're talking with our lending partners. I had a fantabulous meeting with the folks over at Banner Bank on Tuesday.
1: Okay.
2: So Corey from Banner Bank had actually helped us with our homeowner selection process and helping our applicants kind of look at their finances. So whether they were selected or not, mm-hmm. she was actually able to give them some good advice on how to work on their finances. So if they weren't accepted, how to be a better applicant for the next round.
1: That is such good advice.
2: But she's partnered with us for homeowner education courses, and we're hoping to do that again and a couple things. But they have a new VP of communications who I got to meet, who is just a wealth of information and resources for state down payment assistance programs and, you know, different funding sources that we can utilize to make this home affordable, to give good products for homeowners that we work with who want to work on how do I improve my debt or my savings or mm-hmm. save for my kids' college and all of those things. So it's really important when we have partner businesses who mm-hmm. can lend the expertise that is beyond what we have. Mm-hmm. So I always, you know, like to give that shout out, but also say, hey, you know, if it's not always just construction, right?
1: That's right.
2: If you have experience or knowledge or, you know, things that you can share that may help us work more efficiently, find more resources, we welcome those as, you know, into our volunteer base. So okay. they really, all of these things really make a difference and bring all the pieces together in affordability.
1: That's great. Well, that's the cool thing about Habitat for Humanity. So many different ways to help out, whether it's just writing a check, whether you want to come and swing a hammer, whether you want to run into the actual store and make a purchase or drop some gently used items off. There's a plethora of opportunity.
2: Yeah, we can find a home for anybody. Mm-hmm. We, you know, and that's one of those things that I always try to say. Habitat kind of has, well, it's really our mission is that, you know, that everyone deserves a decent place to live. Mm-hmm. However, they also emphasize that when we say everyone, we mean everyone, right? Anybody who is willing to help us meet that mission and achieve that goal mm-hmm. is welcome in our organization. So there's really this outreach component and this community building component where we say, you know, no matter your background, no matter your interests, we have a place for you if you're willing to help us put in the work to achieve this goal.
1: Mm-hmm. There you go.
2: You know, we really want to be welcoming in the community and say, hey, we have this common goal. Different people of different backgrounds all are a route for us getting there.
1: Mm-hmm. That's great. And are people still pretty generous with their donations these days?
2: Oh, we are blessed with abundance. Yeah. I'm going to have a sign to put over my door that says blessed with abundance.
1: That's a good one.
2: I know. We definitely, we can always use more volunteers at the store, mm-hmm. Especially this time of year where we're, you know, our staff and our volunteers are working hard to keep up. But, mm-hmm. you know, we're also very flexible with our volunteers. So, you know, a lot of our volunteers, they have trips planned yeah. and they have things and they're retired. And we kind of let people know that, you know, once we kind of train you up on what to do and mm-hmm. we show you the ropes, you are welcome to come and go and volunteer as you please.
1: Oh,
2: it is
1: nice.
2: Not a set schedule, okay. especially for the store. You mm-hmm. know, construction projects, yeah, we have timelines and specific things we
1: sure.
2: have to do.
1: Understandable.
2: But at the store, we have some people who are like, nope, I come every Tuesday, Thursday. And some people, it's, you know what, I had an hour after work because I got out early. So I came in and I sorted some clothes for an hour.
1: Yeah.
2: So we're really flexible once we kind of get you in our system and we show you the ropes. So
1: that's great. Now, let me ask you, is Kathy the queen of folding those sheets and linens? Is she still
2: talking about those delinquents?
1: You know what I'm
2: Kathy
1: saying?
2: Kathy had a busy year.
1: Yeah.
2: And she's finally kind of back in our fold.
1: All
2: and
1: right.
2: she has promised me, and I believe the quote was, I'm back now, I'm yours.
1: Oh.
2: So she may regret those words.
1: Yeah.
2: But yeah, she's one of our regulars who usually says, you know, these are my days I come in, and she's got her days that she goes to the Manson Chamber
1: right.
2: and the days that she does, you know.
1: Bingo. She's
2: yes.
1: out of control.
2: I know. I had to reschedule board meetings around bingo. I
1: yes.
2: said, well, we're going to move our board meeting to Thursday evening. She says, third Thursday is unavailable.
1: There you
2: so
1: go.
2: So we had to move to the fourth because
1: well,
2: we can't
1: go.
2: Miss Kathy. She's
1: no,
2: our secretary
1: no.
2: and she can't be not at bingo.
1: Oh,
2: so,
1: man. All right.
2: Yeah, but we have a lot of volunteers that we really mm-hmm. count on that they have, you know, and people find the niche that really interests them too. So
1: yeah.
2: it's a fun time. It's fun people to work with. But we have people who say, you know what? I like to do the clothes. I like to do the linens. I like to sort and price books because
1: yeah.
2: I love to read and, you know, and we can use people in all these areas. I say books because books is a big one. I mm-hmm. actually wanted to throw out that we've got books on sale.
1: A lot of them?
2: A lot of them.
1: Mm.
2: And it's the last week of school and we're heading into summer. And, you know, I know a lot of people, their goals for summer is a summer reading list. If you've got a summer reading list, I bet you we've got some books for it.
1: Oh,
2: so
1: really?
2: We are overly abundant with books right now. So okay. If you're looking for a good book, we've got them on a good deal.
1: Are they 50% off?
2: They are 50% off this week, which is a really good deal considering most of our books are only a dollar.
1: Oh my gosh.
2: So we're talking 50 cent books this week.
1: Get them while the getting's good.
2: I know.
1: Good.
2: Yeah, that means most of our books are about 50 cents this week.
1: Oh my gosh. Wow. All right. All right, so 50% off all books.
2: Off all books.
1: All right, anything else?
2: Yeah, we also have 50% off all games and puzzles.
1: Oh, that's fun.
2: Yeah, so there's some more activities for your summer evenings. 50% off all electronics.
1: Okay.
2: And that includes small kitchen appliances. I know some people kind of go, electronics, what do you mean?
1: Yeah.
2: It's just electronics in general. Uh-huh. I know one of our regular volunteers who tests electronics, he was trying to convince us that we should just put ice machines on sale this week because we are blessed with an abundance of ice machines for some reason.
1: Really?
2: But we extended it to all electronics. But if you want a home personal ice maker, we probably got a couple still.
1: Better get up to Habitat.
2: Yeah, get ready for the heat wave.
1: Because it's coming.
2: I know.
1: Next week they're talking 90s.
2: I heard.
1: So yeah,
2: I know.
1: Watch out.
2: And then also pictures and frames
1: are
2: 50% off.
1: Pictures, frames. All right. So we're talking books, games, puzzles, electronics, and pictures and frames. All right. Now through Saturday.
2: Now through Saturday. Come and shop and find a deal 10
1: That's
2: to
1: right.
2: 5.
1: Uh-huh.
2: And if you have those donations, you can bring them around the alley and ring the bell.
1: Yes.
2: 8:30 until 2:30. We're pretty firm on that 2:30, especially now.
1: Mm.
2: We need that time between 2:30 and closing to make a path to be ready for the next day.
1: Nice. A path.
2: Well, and I'm not kidding. So we had to actually, unfortunately, have our AC replaced this week. Both of our units went out, which is a little painful.
1: Mm-hmm.
2: We got a pretty fair shake from RC Mechanical, and they did an excellent job, and they swept in yesterday and got it all fixed before we're going to get too warm.
1: Good, good.
2: But I did on Saturday, I said, our normal path has to be wider because they have to be able to get those old and new units in and out, and they did a wonderful job, but you know, we get quite a bit this time of year, and it's a lot of work for our staff and volunteers to go through, which is a blessing and a curse. So I always like to give out my extra shout out that, you know, before you donate, give it a good eye.
1: Mm-hmm.
2: You know, think about, does this have all the pieces? Does it have rips and tears? Is it stained? Is it missing anything?
1: Mm-hmm.
2: Would I buy this if it was on the shelf or if I would question it being there?
1: Right.
2: Because it's time and labor for our staff and volunteers to go through all those things. And then things that we cannot sell, whether it's because we don't sell them, like mattresses and kids' items because of recalls and things like that, medical items and equipment, or because it's not in a condition we can sell to people.
1: Right.
2: All those things go on our trash bill, which takes away from our ability to build.
1: Exactly. So don't take stuff that we can't use, please.
2: You know, think of yourself as like a pre-volunteer by screening your own items before you bring them in. We'd love to find those items new homes so somebody can enjoy them. But if they've really served out their purpose or they're too worn or, you know, somebody's not going to be able to piece it together themselves because we don't have the time to fix it, then it might need a different home.
1: There you go. You heard it here first. And every Wednesday.
2: And every Wednesday. It's me pleading for our sanity.
1: Yes.
2: You know, we don't want to get to the point where we have things all the way to the ceiling unsafe. So.
1: Well, in the meantime, get down there to Habitat Store. 50% off through Saturday. Books, games, puzzles, electronics, pictures, and frames. And that takes us, Michelle, to the phrase that pays. Something everyone looks forward to each and every Wednesday. What do you have for us this week?
2: I know. I'm going to say it's in a book.
1: It's in a book.
2: And some of us older people will know exactly what that phrase comes from.
1: It's in a book.
2: It's in a book.
1: All
2: Reading
1: right.
2: Rainbow.
1: I don't, I'm not.
2: You don't remember Reading Rainbow? Okay,
1: no.
2: So you might be just past
1: I'm probably,
2: the age.
1: I'm too old.
2: I've got a small window of those 80s children who know about Reading Rainbow.
1: We're going to check in with them. I bet Bob Getty doesn't
2: he
1: know.
2: He smiled when I said it.
1: Bob
2: knew what I was talking about.
1: You have a microphone? Tell me. Turn it on. Got to have you turn it on. Oh, sorry. Go for it.
4: It is on.
1: Okay, sorry.
4: In a book has a different phrase for me.
2: Oh, okay. Gosh.
4: When my kid would come ask questions, in a book, find it. It's in the book, find it.
1: It's in a book. There you go. We'll check back in just a minute. Okay, so different meanings for different folks.
2: Well, if you don't know what Reading Rainbow was, you should look it up. Was wonderful.
1: Yeah, it was. Right up there with Barney and, you know.
2: No, I predate Barney.
1: Oh.
2: My nephews had Barney, and I am very glad that it postdated me and it predated my children.
1: What'd you think of Mr. Rogers?
2: I loved Mr. Rogers.
1: Who didn't?
2: I loved Mr.
1: Rogers.
2: He was
1: delightful, wasn't
2: he? And he was basically the same time frame as Reading Rainbow.
1: And now they're AI-ing Mr. Rogers, and some of them are funny, some are kind of crude, but yeah.
2: Don't ruin Mr. Rogers for me.
1: He was a sweet man.
2: Yeah.
1: Delightful guy. All right. Before you go, Michelle, and always fun to catch up on all things Habitat, and thanks for doing all the great things for the community. But we need you to kick off our Vibe Sellers question of the day. Michelle Fenton, on a scale of 1 to 10, how much does luck play in someone's life?
2: Oh.
1: Scale of 1 to 10.
2: Well, I mean, I can't know this answer for certainty.
1: I know.
2: Just in my gut feeling. I mean, I'd want to believe it was like 50-50, but, you know, that is so hard because sometimes it feels like, oh, it's like 80% luck and there's nothing I can do to change this thing.
1: No.
2: But then the control freak in me is like, no, it's like 20% luck. And if I just plan hard enough, I can bypass this. But you know what? For all of my planning, not everything ever works out.
1: Isn't that the truth?
2: So there's got to be some percentage that is out of my control.
1: Yes.
2: My mother would go the opposite direction. She doesn't believe that most things are in our control. It's
1: meant to be or it's not
2: meant
1: to be. It's
2: meant to be.
1: Yeah.
2: You know.
1: Don't worry.
2: It's, you know, it's not your place to worry about it because you can't control everything. I hear that one a lot. You can't control everything, Michelle. And I go, oh, watch me try.
1: Sometimes you just got to name it and claim it.
2: Yeah.
1: It's going to be.
2: I'm going to go with 75% control, 25% luck.
1: Okay. Oh, I like that.
2: Yeah.
1: Okay. That's a good split right there. All right.
2: You know.
1: All right.
2: Control what you can.
1: All right. In the meantime, let's send everybody up to Habitat Store. Today's phrase that pays. By the way, it's good for today and today only. You find any one item not already marked down. You go up to the cash register and you hand it to them and say, it's in a book. And you're going to get 50% off that one item. Today and today only. All right,
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1: 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And go Pumpkin Lane.
2: Woohoo!
1: 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All right. We'll chat soon. 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
1: It is 9:04 at Community Radio, KOZI, and joining us in our studio audience, very excited to welcome Mr. Bob Getty. Oops, stand by here. Oh, there we go. Now we got you on.
24: Well, good morning.
1: Nice to have you. Have you had a chance to splurge on one of those amazing Family Bean mini donuts?
4: That was my statement to start with. There's got to be more people coming here. My willpower against them donuts is terrible.
1: Well, I see on the list here, Vita's supposed to be here. I don't know what's going on. Maybe she'll come rolling in.
4: But, okay.
1: Hey, you've got a big announcement. I know I've still got the invite right here. You're retiring. What does that really mean for
4: that
1: you?
4: That means, as it says on the sheet, I'm taking my soapbox to the other side of the aisle, and I will be there making comments, but I do not have the responsibility of the city.
1: Oh.
4: So what I may say may be contrary to what I may have said before.
1: There we go. All right. And it's also going to be your 80th birthday.
4: Yeah, this started off with, at the end of my last term, I put a lot of money in the campaign, and I didn't use it all, so I have money left over. And I thought, you know what? I can do several things with that. One of these, I can give it back to the people that supported me. And in that term, we decided to do the picnic. So that's where it comes from. It started out me thanking them, and then when my daughter, Don Michelle, took over, then become thanking me for the 30 years of service, which isn't what I intended it to be. And so it's close enough to my birthday. I hassled her when she turned 50. I said, I have to wait around 80 years for this to happen. She says, I did your 50th. I'm doing your 80th. So that,
1: wow.
4: It kind of got out of control, but it's all in good spirits.
1: Yeah. And it's going to be happening on Sunday, June 14th.
4: This week.
1: That's crazy.
4: Where has the time gone?
1: Oh, my goodness. Yeah. Wow.
4: Year's almost half over.
1: Yes, sir. All right. So we're going to celebrate your 80th birthday and your official retirement. And it's going to all happen at the Chelan Senior Center.
4: Very true.
1: All right.
4: From 3 o'clock to six, my barbecue smoker guy picked up 200 pounds of meat. We got hamburgers, hot dogs. And anybody who wants to bring a side dish is fine.
1: Okay. All right. So lots of fun coming up this Sunday, 3 to 6, Chelan Senior Center. You can stop by and celebrate everything Bob Getty. That's a lot of fun. All right. We're going to check back in with you here in just a little bit. Anything going on with the veterans that we want to talk about a little bit later, maybe?
4: Well, the only thing about veterans I'm aware of is that veteran service officer comes up here the third Friday at 9 o'clock at Company Creek's end, and goes out to the park office at Manson, I think, at 11:30.
1: Okay.
4: We've got a real big turnout on that. And the thing that I go over there not having any need for anything, but if somebody started waiting, it used to be like in the library, which is terrible. I want people to go and enjoy BS with each other and wait their turn for the service officer to get a chance to talk to him.
1: Well, there you go. All right. Well, that's terrific. All right, Bob. We'll check in just a bit. In the meantime, line's open for you, 509-682-4033. And let's get back to your calls. Line one, good morning. You're on Second Cup.
3: Hi, it's Vita.
1: Vita, where the heck are you? I've got a seat sitting here waiting for you. I've got some fresh-made donuts from the family bean. What the heck?
3: I know. Hey, I tried to get to you guys, and every time I turned around, it was the road was closed, the flaggers was something, and I was just like, after I circled about four times,
1: yeah.
3: I went, that's not true, twice.
1: Oh.
3: I just was like, okay, I got to go to work. I'm sorry. I'll call in. I wanted to be there. I wanted donuts.
1: Boy. So, all right.
3: I'm sorry.
1: Well, we're missing your smiling, happy face.
3: Thank you. I will try for next week. Perhaps the roads would be a little more
1: accommodated.
3: Open.
1: Yeah, we're hoping so. I understand that your organization, the foundation, was part of the award ceremonies for all of these scholarships.
3: Oh my gosh, what incredible organizations. I mean, ours, of course, is monumental to me.
1: Okay.
3: But what other organizations? I mean, there must have been 30 or 40 at each one of these two scholarship evenings,
1: mm-hmm.
3: or afternoon for Chelan, evening for Manson. I am amazed at how not only are high school kids, how smart and how forceful they are in, I want this, so I'm going to pursue it. It's an amazing thing. And to see them, oh my gosh, some of those kids received scholarship funding from 4, 5, 6 different organizations. And I know what the scholarship process is like. And so I'm like, kudos. That you want that this much, and I appreciate it.
1: Oh,
3: so,
1: that's great.
3: It was very cool to be part of that.
1: Oh, that's fantastic. Well, I know our Lake Chelan School District Superintendent, Brad Wilson, was singing the praises of all the organizations that contributed,
3: oh,
1: and
3: yeah.
1: What a terrific opportunity.
3: Yeah. We gave out for Chelan, we had 27 applicants for actual freshmen that ended up freshmen, sophomore, and juniors we accrued all of their credits from the college.
1: That's crazy.
3: And so I don't have that number in front of me, but I do know that we started with 27 freshmen from the two schools and ended up with 12.
1: Oh, wow.
3: The majority were sophomores, and then there were four juniors. And I'm just like, oh, my gosh, what the heck?
1: Very cool.
3: You know, how incredible.
1: Yeah.
3: We ended up giving out, in this particular round, we gave out $46,000.
1: Oh, my gosh.
3: Yeah.
1: How cool is that?
3: And then it's so great. And then by the end of the summer, we will have awarded with our other college kids, that because our scholarships are renewable. So gathering all the rest of our kids, we will give out $134,000.
1: Oh, wow. That's incredible. That is just amazing.
3: It's amazing.
1: What a blessing to these kids. Wow.
3: It is. It is a blessing. And like I said, these kids are so smart. I mean, they see that opportunity. They say, hey, listen, I can do this. I'm going to take the time to fill this application out. And I know what ours is like. I've not filled out applications, obviously, for some of the other organizations. But, you know, when you see how many kids are applying for scholarships in itself, unbelievable. It's just so wonderful.
1: That's terrific. Oh, that's great.
3: Yeah.
1: Anything else you want to get out there this morning, Vita?
3: Nope. All right. Nope. Love my job. Love my community.
1: Yes, you do.
3: I'm ready for the road construction to be done. I'm okay with it happening. God bless the city and the county. And, you know, you got to have all that stuff.
1: You do. You do. All right. Well, hey, don't head off until we get through the KOZI Vibe Sellers question of the day. Vita, on a scale of 1 to 10, how much does luck play in someone's life?
3: 9.
1: None?
3: 9.
1: 9? Oh, wow. So you think a lot of luck comes into play.
3: I do.
1: Okay.
3: I do. I think being in the right place at the right time, the right people, the right circumstance, I think it's all connected.
1: And
3: I think the challenge is recognizing it.
1: Uh-huh. Okay.
3: Sometimes I don't think we recognize the luck that we have available to us because we are focused on something we want or something we need.
1: Yes.
3: So we don't open ourselves up to the possibilities that actually may be around us.
1: Mm.
3: It could be a God thing. You know,
1: okay.
3: Like, he said no.
1: Yeah. That door got closed.
3: Yeah,
1: there you go.
3: Well, why? I was good. I did my job. I blah, blah, you know, but I think sometimes we don't we just don't pay attention.
1: Oh, boy.
3: Because we're busy.
1: Oh, boy.
3: Yeah.
1: All right.
3: So, yeah.
1: Well, that's a good answer. Right. I appreciate you weighing in, Vita.
3: Not a problem.
1: All right.
3: Thank
1: hope to you see you next week.
3: Not being mad at me for not being there.
1: No, we're never mad at you. It's
3: I know, but I could try.
1: I know.
3: Yeah,
1: it's
3: I wanted
1: all
3: to
1: good.
3: Be there with Bob. He's going to be 80.
1: I know. Bob's going to be 80. Holy cow. We got.
3: My birthday is next week, and I'm hitting a milestone also. I'm going to be 75.
1: Good for you. That's exciting. I think I was looking at the KOZI birthday club list, and we saw you on there. So
3: yeah, that's me. I'm on there.
1: Stand by. Yeah. We'll be wishing you a happy birthday next week.
3: That'd be great.
1: All right, Vita. All right. We'll chat soon. There you go. Vita joining us this morning. Our line's open for you at 509-682-4033. It's 914 at KOZI.

0: It's UB40 on Community Radio KOZI 917 now. Wednesday morning, it's a walk-in Wednesday. And in our studio audience, the one and only Bob Getty. Morning, sir. Hey.
1: We did that once already.
0: Well, it's always good. Now, let me ask you. You're a big car guy. I mean, if there's a car show, you're there.
1: I missed one last week on the river.
0: Oh, man.
1: The car show that the Chamber and Leo put on,
0: yeah.
1: Fantastic. There was every car you could think of. There were trucks, everything. I've never seen a better show. I know there hasn't been a better show or bigger.
0: It was huge, yeah. And, you know, that car club does some great things for the kids, too. We were just talking to Vita, but the Lakeshore Car Club, good group of folks.
1: Yeah, when we decided we had to find a fundraiser, I have always pushed for two-year courses, auto mechanics, electricians, carpenters. It's always funny when I mention plumbers, and the people go, well, I want my kid to be a plumber. I said, yeah, when's the last time you got one for less than $200 an hour?
0: That's
1: you
0: right.
1: Don't mean you're playing in poop. You're doing all kinds of things being a plumber. So
0: right.
1: When we did that, the car show did it, and then I think the chamber takes quite a bit of their funding to do that. And I used to take and blow the checks up that were awarded to them, the $1,000, and I took one out to Manson. I was late. And they were doing rehearsals for graduation, and so they brought the young lady out there, and I handed it to her, and she kind of had this strange look on her face. What is this? And her friend goes, that means you get to go to college. And she started crying.
0: Oh.
1: Beat that one. That hurt. I mean, it really made me feel good that we're doing that. She might not have ever got a chance to go.
0: That's the thing. This can make the difference between going or not going.
1: Well, once you get in there and your parents or whatever is at a certain income rate, they will pick a lot of it up and give you the last year.
0: Yeah.
1: So, for God's sakes, if you want to do that, look at all the stuff. We had to bring in welders to build a bridge from China.
0: Wow.
1: How long did it take to be a competitive welder? I think the course is a year.
0: Wow. Yeah, and like you say, you can go to school. It's typically, or even an apprenticeship, a couple years, and you're making six figures.
1: Yeah.
0: I mean,
1: Mike Rowe is my new hero. His scholarship program is exactly what we're talking about. He's got $2 million to try to give away.
0: Love that.
1: If he asked me for a donation, I would have no hesitation to give it to him.
0: Yeah, he's a good guy. And he was really ahead of the curve on this whole
1: long
0: thing.
1: Time ago.
0: Yeah, long time ago. He started a foundation and has been all about, look, we need people in the trades. When you look at the attrition, we're in trouble. We need people to build stuff.
1: Well, here's the other thing. If you're going into internet, electronics, that kind of stuff, watch out. AI is going to bite you.
0: Mm.
1: So use your hands. You know, if you did that, I don't babble on here, but so you go there, you work at it for 4 or 5 years, you decide, I'm going to open my own business. You can do that, and you can do it almost anywhere you want to go.
0: That's true.
1: And if you're tagged with a job, you're going to have to spend 20 years to retire. I'm sorry.
0: Yeah, no, exactly. But, you know, I think that there are some AI-proof jobs out there.
1: There are.
0: Right?
1: Yeah.
0: I mean, I think electricians, plumbers, the trades, HVAC. I think there's some great opportunities for young people. And, you know, there's something to be said for getting into the trades, kids.
1: You see something you did. I mean, you can sit there on that computer and go blah, blah, blah, blah.
0: Yeah.
1: But you go out there and build somebody's, help build somebody's house or fix their car or paint it or whatever. You see the project done.
0: Yeah.
1: You've achieved something that you can actually look at.
0: That's right. Now, I'm going to circle back here to the car thing. Do you have any project cars that you're working on right now?
1: That's all I have. So I have a 34 Dodge. I ought to have my butt kicked for not working on it.
0: Oh.
1: A friend of mine used to tell a story. He says, have you gone up East Johnson Avenue? And I'm like, well, go up there and slow down by the football field. And you hear this voice, help me, I'm a 34 Dodge trapped in the backyard. So I can't deny that one.
0: Yeah,
1: it's true.
0: Yeah, there you go. All right, do you think you'll jump on it sometime soon?
1: Well, I've got several other projects. Unfortunately, I have to focus. I'm terrible. I have a 68 Barracuda that we're going to make a monster motor in, and it's got to be sent to Yakima to get fixed. So between the Roadrunner, I got too many stuff. I'm going to go on and on. A lot of stuff that was very less value in the 70s.
0: Yeah.
1: You could buy a used Charger or Roadrunner for $500.
0: Yeah.
1: Now if you touch one that runs, you're looking at 10 grand.
0: You know, it's crazy. I look at – so my very first car was a 65 Chevy Nova,

0: He showed at one of the lesser shows.
1: Okay, now check this out. I drive a 2003 Toyota Tundra. Now, isn't it 25 years then a vehicle's considered classic?
0: Yeah.
1: I can't believe that.
0: I don't think it's right.
1: I don't think so either.
0: They clamp down on all those things. If you're driving it daily, they're going to tag you. This is for going to shows and parades, not for running up down the street your job. And I hope they do that because... My old cars are somewhere in the 70s, maybe early 80s, not the 90s. I mean, they're just plastic things.
1: But I just mean from a show standpoint. Don't they consider classic at 25?
0: Okay. The horseless carriage things is what I'm talking about.
1: Oh, the state licenses. Yeah.
0: They had a lot of nice cars.
1: I'm not going for that, but I was just curious because I thought, you know, at a certain point, I'll be able to put my Tundra in a show, which is kind of crazy.
0: I had a 1974 Ruhl in my car shows. So I walked down there, and there's a duster sitting there. It's almost an 80, but I says, change the thing and put 74 duster. Only you and me are going to know that. And there was an 80 Avani.
1: That's funny.
0: Make that a 73. So you can be in charge. And I'm still following the rules, kind of, sort of.
1: You're just making stuff up.
0: It worked.
1: It worked. I love it. Oh, that's hilarious. All right. Well, I'm going to do a few things here, and I'm going to check back and get the your answer to the question of the day coming up here. All right, there you go. Bob Getty joining us this morning. And you can be part of the studio audience, too. We do it every Wednesday. Walk-in Wednesday. It's open to the public. You just come on in. Join us for a second cup of coffee. Free donuts from the Family Bean. And by the way, there's so much more than just coffee and breakfast sandwiches. They've got lunch, incredible salads, smoothies. You're going to love it. Just get up there and check it out for yourself. The Family Bean Chelan. It is 923 now at Community Radio KOZI. Lines open 509-682-4033.

0: Lady Gaga on Community Radio KOZI 928. Coming up in mere moments, we're going to check in with our good friends at Allensure. First, let's grab your phone call. Looks like we've got a call on line one. Line one, good morning. You're on Second Cup of Coffee.
1: Good morning.
0: Hello. How are you?
1: I am all fine.
0: Good. What's going
1: on? It's a beautiful day.
0: Yes,
1: well,
0: sir.
1: I bought a couple sets of tires, and one of the sets of tires was the wrong size to go on my little car, so I had to buy another set of tires.
0: Oh.
1: But the tires that I bought are brand new.
0: Mm-hmm.
1: And I'm trying to sell them for $400.
0: Okay. What size are they?
1: They're P225-55R18.
0: Okay. And
1: they're brand new. They've never even been on the road.
0: Now, is it just you've two tires, right?
1: No, four tires.
0: Oh, it's a set of four. Okay.
1: Yes.
0: Set of four. Okay. And what do they go on typically?
1: Well, the tires came off of a Subaru, like a 2014.
0: Hmm, gotcha. Okay.
1: And they're brand new. They still have the wear bar or whatever you call it.
0: Yeah.
1: The titties on them.
0: Whoa, whoa, whoa. Okay, it is a family show, sir.
1: Okay. Yeah. Well, the little bumps on them.
0: Okay. I'm tracking.
1: All right.
0: Okay, okay. So we've got a set of four new tires, $400, P225-55R18.
1: Yes, and they are Bridgestone.
0: Oh, Bridgestone. That's a good brand.
1: Yes, they are.
0: I think they're one of the top brands, Bridgestone. All right.
1: Yeah, well, that was what I was hoping when I bought them with the rims on them.
0: Uh-huh. So these come with rims, too?
1: No rims.
0: Okay, that's all right. It's still a great price.
1: I do have another set of tires that came off of my Ford Ranger.
0: Mm-hmm.
1: And they are 31...
0: 1050 15s LT. Okay.
1: And they have the rims.
0: With rims. Okay. And is it
1: stock Ford Ranger rims?
0: Oh, stock Ford Ranger. All right. And is that a set of four?
1: Set of four.
0: Okay.
1: And they're almost new as well.
0: And with rims, set of four. And how much for those bad boys?
1: I'd like to get six for that batch.
0: $600 for that, okay.
1: Or best offer.
0: Or best
1: offer. I'm open for trades or even labor.
0: Oh, okay. Okay, or best offer. So they are 31, 10, 50, 15 LTs with rims, come off of a stock Ford Ranger, and set of four, again, on rims, $600 for the four, or best offer. Willing to dicker, willing to trade. Never know.
1: Yeah.
0: All right.
1: Never know.
0: The possibilities are endless. Why would we want to?
1: They're all sitting here waiting, ready to be sold.
0: Excellent.
1: And they can look at them at 646 Green Avenue in Manson.
0: Okay. 646 Green in Manson.
1: My phone number?
0: Yes, sir.
1: 509-670-0411.
0: All right. So we've got a couple of nice sets of tires available. You want to check them out, you can swing by 646 Green Avenue in Manson or give a call, 509-670-0411. We'll get this posted as well before you go. On a scale of 1 to 10, how much does luck play into someone's life?
1: What
0: do you think?
1: That's a hard question.
0: Yeah.
1: What
0: do you think?
1: You have to make your own luck. So, I guess about
0: 50%. 50-50. Okay. Yeah, that's kind of where I come down. I think you got to have a hand. You got to try.
1: You got to make it happen.
0: Yeah.
1: Yeah, you can't just wait for it.
0: Yeah, it's like they always say, if it's to be, it's up to me.
1: That's a fact.
0: Right? There we go. All right. Hey, thanks for the call today, and good luck on the tires.
1: You betcha. Thank you very much.
0: Thanks. Bye now. All right, there you go. Line's open for you, 509-682-4033. Coming back, we're checking in with our good friends at Allen Shore on Cozy.
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0: 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Joining us from Allen Shore, it's Haley Allen.
5: Good morning, Jeff. How are you doing?
0: I'm awesome. Good to see you.
5: It's good to see you too.
0: Can we say it's summer yet?
5: I don't know, because like I think the solstice is right around the corner.
0: It is.
5: We've got a couple more weeks, so technically no. And speaking of, I have a bone to pick.
0: Oh.
5: Yeah. I mean, it's kind of a funny bone, but one of my favorite, you know, dishes is pho. I love pho.
0: Oh, you do?
5: Yeah,
0: you
5: absolutely love it. And The Landing, Layla's, Quick Walk, they all have great pho in town. And they take it off. Well, not Quick Walk. Quick Walk is still on my, like, I love you list.
0: Okay.
5: But the Layla's and The Landing, they have amazing dishes.
0: Yes,
5: like,
0: they
5: nothing,
0: do.
5: Nothing bad to say about anything there, except... They already released their summer menu and took pho off, and
0: it's not
5: even summer yet.
0: It's a pho-free summer.
5: It's a pho-free summer.
0: Oh, no.
5: Yeah.
0: But doesn't that just make you anticipate it more in the fall?
5: Yes and no, because sometimes, like, we've had some cooler, kind of dreary days.
0: It's true.
5: And on those days, all I want is like, a nice bowl of pho. And the noodles and the broth and the chicken. So I'm getting my fix at Quick Walk right now.
0: So shout out to Quick Walk.
5: Exactly. But, you know, nothing bad about the other two. I just have a little bone
0: I got
5: there.
0: You. Hey, it happens. I know.
5: It does.
0: I know what you mean.
5: Yeah.
0: All right.
5: Yes.
0: Well, Allen Shore.
5: Yeah.
0: You guys are providing some incredible services to the community.
5: We certainly are. One of the things that we're really focusing right now on is, you know, how do you save money in as you go into retirement, and how do you set yourself up to have income for life?
0: Yeah.
5: And a lot of people hear the word annuity and they think of it as a bad word. But at the end of the day, Social Security, your Social Security benefit, that's an annuity.
0: Yeah.
5: Set up and paid out by the government.
0: Sure.
5: So why wouldn't you think about, instead of after you've hit where you have to have your RMDs, maybe rolling some of those dollars over into an annuity ahead of time, where you're going to be paid out for life and for, you know, you never know. Are you going to live 20 years? Are you going to live 40 years into retirement?
0: Yeah.
5: Yeah.
0: You never know. And, you know, the interesting thing is that there are some people in the financial world that will go, oh, well, the cost that you pay for that. But the flip side of it is you don't have to babysit it. You don't have to stay up at night. You don't have to watch the stock market. You don't have to sweat.
5: Exactly. And it's not, for the most part, it's not a taxable thing.
0: Right.
5: So,
0: it's considered a life insurance type product.
5: It is a life insurance product. And life insurance, at least right now, unless the government makes a change.
0: Don't say it.
5: life insurance isn't taxable. So for those individuals who are going to have a really high IRMA or an income related monthly adjustment amount when they hit Medicare, maybe it's looking at the planning ahead of time and saying, hold on, we can get these, you know, RMD.

0: down.
1: Yeah.
0: So that way you don't have as high of a premium on those Medicare payments. So, yeah. You know, like there's some flexibility there that we can help you with and some planning that we do. And the best time to look at that is not when you hit 65.
1: Right.
0: It's, you know, in your mid to late 40s.
1: Yeah, sure.
0: We want to see you then and into your 50s where we can really get a good handle on your financial picture.
1: Mm-hmm.
0: And we work with other partners. I don't do, you know, anything to do with the stock market. I don't want to touch that. That mm-hmm. is scary to me. But we have financial planners that we partner with, we work with, both here in the Valley and outside of the Valley, because we recognize that some people don't want everybody to know their whole financial picture here locally.
1: You know, here's the thing, and if you don't mind me going down a bit of a rabbit hole.
0: 100%.
1: You mentioned the stock market, all right? Now, I admit I'm playing a bit in the stock market, but very limited because I want to limit my risk. But that being said, here's the interesting thing about the stock market. It opens in the morning, closes early in the afternoon. And oftentimes you'll hear in the news, such and such stock went up in after hours trading. Who's doing that? The market is closed. After hours, what are we talking about? Special people?
0: Right? Yeah.
1: Yeah.
0: I don't know.
1: Come on
0: I don't
1: now.
0: Know, Jeff. Like,
1: see what I'm saying?
0: That is just a world. I try and stay. I take the advice of my advisor.
1: Mm-hmm.
0: And other than that, I stay out of that world. Because it is complicated. Like you say, you know, there's open and close. What business are we doing after close
1: yeah,
0: of
1: what's that?
0: A business? What,
1: yeah.
0: What's happening? Or on the holidays or the weekends?
1: Yeah.
0: What's going on there?
1: Yeah, they say stocks moved higher in after hours trading. Who's trading after hours?
0: You know what? I think we're going to have to call in like Jacob Brownfield or Joe Plouffe over here to be like.
1: Joe might know.
0: Joe
1: that.
0: Might know. Yeah, they might have to call in and educate us over
1: yeah.
0: here.
1: Joe is a smart guy. Yeah. All right. Well, interesting. So, okay. But that's the good news is that AllInsure can help you sleep at night. They can give you a sense of comfort and help you plan for your future.
0: Exactly. And yeah. that's what we really want to do is, you know, going back to what our old tagline used to be, simple, safe, secure.
1: Yeah.
0: We want to just make sure that things are easy peasy for you, mm-hmm. that you feel safe and that you're secure with what your decisions have been. And
1: yes.
0: we're not looking at the short-term picture mm-hmm. in the next 6 to 12 months. We're looking at the picture into your retirement. I want
1: that.
0: To make sure that in 10, 15, 20 years, you've still made a solid decision and a solid choice with your options.
1: That's good. And the cool thing about annuities is there are several options, several different ways that you can set yourself up. So it's not like one size fits all.
0: Exactly. And we don't just work with annuities. We're going to utilize life insurance products
1: sure.
0: as well, and particularly the whole and the universal life products to make sure that we're filling in the gaps mm-hmm. in your planning.
1: Yeah. Well, there you go. So it's worth the time. To,
0: it is
1: make
0: worth
1: that appointment,
0: time.
1: Sit down, and learn.
0: Exactly.
1: Yeah.
0: Yeah. The worst thing that happens is, you know, you give me an hour of your life and you come away with some education.
1: And a smile.
0: And a smile.
1: You'll
0: probably a lot of laughs.
1: Uh-huh.
0: My dog might come up and bully you. She's a husky and has been hanging out with her grandpa a lot lately.
1: Oh.
0: Thankfully, grandpa, my dad, gets to watch her when Kelly and I are traveling. And I'm so grateful to that. But he doesn't set boundaries or rules. She just kind of yells at
1: yeah.
0: him, and he gives her treats.
1: There you go. It's a match made in heaven.
0: It is. It is.
1: All right. Now,
0: yeah.
1: you are a very diverse young woman. You're very professional. You're taking good care of our community in so many different ways. But you're also involved in some things that you're really trying to make a difference.
0: I am trying to make a difference, Jeff. Thank you. I'm down to one board meeting and two club meetings
1: what?
0: Left for Rotary as my presidency.
1: Wow.
0: So I am very excited to be able to hand the reins over to Bill Fass at the end of June, and he takes over July 1. So we're really, really excited about that. It's been an incredible honor to serve. I really, really love everything that I've been able to do with Rotary and just the growth I've experienced myself
1: mm-hmm.
0: being in this position. So thank you to the community and thank you to the club for mm-hmm. Trusting me in that role. So thank you, thank you, thank you. And we're really excited. I know some of you guys don't love the Cycle Chelan race because the bikers take over the road, but we raise a lot of money for scholarships. So your one, you know, day of, you know, it's not even a full day. It's like, I don't know, 6 to 7 hours of cyclists on the road. We were able through that effort to award $58,500 in scholarships to our graduating class in Chelan and Manson this year.
1: But wait, there's more. That is incredible all by itself.
0: Yeah.
1: But Bob Hargadon, our good buddy Bob H, came in the other day and we were talking about this event. It also brings an economic value of nearly $250,000 to our community.
0: Yes.
1: These are dollars that our businesses need, that our community needs. So yeah, I know there's a lot of spandex going on out there, but it's true.
0: There's a lot of spandex.
1: Yeah, but it's okay. It's for the weekend. We can make it.
0: Yes. So Saturday the 20th, just smile, have some patience. Actually, to throw it back to my brother Dean, he used to always in his Jeep roll down the windows and blast Eye of the Tiger. And he would drive really slowly behind the cyclists and he'd be like, all right, I'm giving him some motivation. If I'm going to be slow, they're slowing me down. I'm going to motivate them to go a little faster.
1: That's good.
0: You could always just play your favorite motivational song loudly to try and help them increase that heart rate and get their time up a little bit. So, yeah.
1: Well, maybe Sammy Hagar, I can't drive 55. I don't know.
0: You know, that is one of Mom's favorite songs.
1: Oh, it's so fun.
0: She says that it's not that she has a lead foot. It's that the gas pedal just kind of goes.
1: There you go. There's a little room there. I'm going to push it down.
0: Yes.
1: That's great. Anything else that you're working on that people might want to know about?
0: Yeah, actually. So as you may be aware, I'm also the president of NAFA Washington, which is the National Association of Insurance and Financial Advisors.
1: Right.
0: So with that organization, I'm very, very involved on the advocacy front, working across the aisle with both the Democrats and the Republicans, very nonpartisan in that sense. But one of the bills that did pass this year was the quote-unquote millionaire's tax.
1: Mm-hmm.
0: Well, I personally am opposed to it.
1: Mm-hmm.
0: We also are seeing economic impacts that, you know, we're seeing large businesses leave our state. We're seeing on the real estate market high value homes being put up, not only in the Bellevue, Seattle area, but here as well. People are preemptively leaving our state and changing residency. I've had no less than 7 meetings this week, and we're only on Wednesday, with rewriting clients' policies to Arizona or Texas or Montana, Idaho. People are leaving. So when you hear that they're not, they are.
1: Mm-hmm.
0: And it doesn't even go into effect until 2028.
1: Right.
0: But one of the things, the other week, I'm a little bit of a nerd, Jeff, and I read the Constitution.
1: I love that.
0: I read the state Constitution.
1: Good
0: because people kept saying, oh my gosh, Haley, this is unconstitutional.
1: Mm-hmm.
0: Well, technically not.
1: Mm.
0: So going back to 1932, an income tax was actually on the ballot.
1: Yeah.
0: And the state, our constituents, they voted in favor of it and passed an income tax.
1: Mm.
0: But it was a graduated income tax.
1: Mm.
0: So our state Supreme Court struck that tax down.
1: Mm.
0: And they said, hey, no. In our state constitution, under Section 7, Article 1, it says that income is considered property.
1: Mm.
0: And all property must be taxed uniformly.
1: Mm.
0: So the Supreme Court said, nope, can't have a graduated income tax, bye-bye. And so in 1932, that was struck down and never went into effect. 7 more times it went to the ballot, and our voters said, nope, we don't want an income tax. Thank you so much, not having it.
1: Mm-hmm.
0: So there was also a RCW, I don't remember the exact number, but that RCW said, hey, no income tax, we're just not going to do it, not going to happen in Washington State. So technically, yes, it was against the law, but it wasn't unconstitutional.
1: Mm.
0: But the legislature can amend the law at any point.
1: Mm-hmm.
0: All they have to do is pass a bill, and then the governor signs it into law. So what happened with the millionaire's tax is they passed a law. Governor signed it into law. So now it's being challenged. And I'm not going to speculate, but the Supreme Court could say, hey, you know, we struck it down because everything has to be uniform in the past. So they could just throw it out and tell the legislature to go back to their drawing board. Mm. Or they could just strike out the portion that it applies to the millionaires. Well. And then perhaps it would apply to all of us.
1: Oh, my.
0: So right now, what we're doing to collect signatures to get it is just to get that on the ballot, to right. take it to the voters and say, hey, do you want an income tax or do you not want an income tax? Mm-hmm. And so if we get enough signatures and we're able to get it on November's ballot, you as the voter get to choose whether or not you want the income tax to be upheld mm-hmm. or if you want to repeal it. And to me, I think that this should be something that goes to the voters to decide. Right. So whether you're for it or against it, sign. Have your vote. Have your voice. Have your vote. And at the end of the day, all we have is our vote.
1: And it looks like it will go to the
0: I'm thinking
1: voters.
0: It's going to go to the voters. Good. I know at our office, we've gone ahead and we've filled up 6.
1: Oh, my.
0: Full signature
1: Good
0: sheets.
1: For you.
0: Yeah, already. So that's really, really exciting. 20 signatures per sheet, so that's 120 of you that have come into our office and signed our petition. I know that I have it distributed. I'm not going to put any other local business on blast, but I've distributed it around the valley, so you'll find it at other businesses here that you can sign. I've heard back from other business owners that they've had a lot of positive feedback.
1: Excellent.
0: They've gotten a lot of signatures, so it's not too late. Uh-huh. I'm going to send my final mailing in on the 25th of this month. So if you want to sign, stop by the office and do it before the 25th of June.
1: Perfect. Oh, that's great. Well, way to be involved. That's so good of you. Haley Allen, Allen Sure, right here on the corner.
0: Right here.
1: Can't miss it.
0: We like to work the corner.
1: Yeah. All right. Hey, what about that Vibe Sellers question of the day? Haley Allen, on a scale of 1 to 10, how much does luck play into someone's life?
0: I don't believe in luck. Mm-hmm. So I would actually say it doesn't play into anybody's life. Mm. I think when we think about luck, we're thinking about the blessings that we have.
1: Yeah.
0: And we're looking at, you know, what is God doing in our lives?
1: Nice.
0: And where is he working? Where is he helping? But also, where are our own intentions?
1: Mm-hmm.
0: And we're only going to go with, like water, it flows with the path of least resistance.
1: Mm-hmm.
0: So if your mindset is always negative, yeah, you might have more of what you might consider bad luck.
1: Right.
0: But if your mindset is positive, you're going to have more of what you might consider good luck.
1: Mm.
0: So I think it's more a balance between that mindset and that relationship that you have with God or whoever that creator is that you believe
1: wow.
0: in.
1: Wow, that's good.
0: Thank you.
1: Wow, I know. I kind of believe that too. But if I were to guess a percentage, I'd say 50-50.
0: Yeah. You know,
1: but by and large, I kind of agree with you that it's like, hey, there are just some preordained things that are going to happen in your life. And, you know, you can try to influence them and other things you can't. So.
0: Well, I think that God gives us free will.
1: Yeah.
0: And so we 100% can influence it.
1: Exactly.
0: But it just comes down to where's that mindset at and what are you wanting out of your life?
1: If it's to be, it's up to me.
0: Exactly.
1: Right. And yet we can't do it alone. We got to get some help somewhere sometimes. So, all right. Haley Allen, always fun.
0: Yes. I love being
1: on
0: the
1: air.
0: Thank you so much. Thank you.
1: You could almost have your own show. You're so good.
0: You know, I appreciate that we're really, really close on our podcast. I have everything figured out. I've been filming.
1: I am teasing,
0: but I'm so close. I just need somebody to help me with the editing.
1: Oh, that's
0: I'm really bad at editing. So if anybody would like to reach out, 509-888-9038, and you are good at video editing and want to help me with my podcast, please give me a call.
1: Can't you just throw it in AI and say, chop it up?
0: You know, I love AI.
1: Yeah.
0: I think AI is great. It's a useful tool, but it makes mistakes
1: and it
0: can frustrate me. So
1: mm-hmm.
0: in the case of video editing, I don't like AI for that.
1: Okay.
0: Can't
1: just do a CapCut thing and make it happen.
0: Maybe.
1: You
0: got
1: to control it a bit.
0: Yeah.
1: Well, we'll look forward to it. The Allen Ladies coming to a podcast near you.
0: Looking
1: forward to it.
0: All right.
1: Haley
0: thank
1: Allen,
0: you, Jeff.
1: Thank you so much. There you go. And get in touch. with Alan Scher, would you? Yeah, they're there to help. That's for sure. 9:51 at KOZ. Yeah, we got to catch up on our calls. We're going to check in with our studio audience one more time as well. Let's get to line one. Hey, good morning. Thanks for holding.
2: Good morning.
1: Hi.
2: This is Shannon Kohlberg. I called in yesterday morning as well, and I'm calling on behalf of the Adam James for Washington campaign.
1: Right.
2: And just wanted to give another reminder that we are going to be in Chelan tomorrow from 11 to 2. We are hosting lunch at the beautiful Endless Orchard Cider House. Uh-huh. And providing lunch for whoever attends and beverages.
1: Yeah.
2: So for your listeners, if anyone is curious to hear about what Adam's running on and,
1: mm-hmm.
2: you know, just hear his mission for his position as Legislative District 12, State Representative Position 2,
1: yeah.
2: He would just love to get in front of the community, whether you plan on voting for him or not, whether you... you know, are for him or not, or unsure, you know, we just want to get in front of voters so they can hear from him personally.
1: Mm.
2: And, you know, not necessarily what they see online or whatever else. So we just want to, you know, get in touch with and meet voters in the Chelan area.
1: Yeah.
2: And tomorrow would be a great time to do that.
1: Yeah, that's pretty terrific. And he's going to be at the community center, you say?
2: No, he's going to be at Endless Orchard.
1: Oh, Endless Orchard. That's right. That's right. I know that. It's right by the community center. Okay.
2: It's right by the community center. Yes. In fact, we were going to be at the community center and they were full. So she recommended next door and it was a great recommendation. So we're excited.
1: Yes.
2: I've been talking with the owner off and on for a couple weeks now and she's wonderful and she's excited to host us.
1: Okay.
2: And, excited to gather the community. So the more the merrier, we'd love to see you.
1: And what's your role with the campaign? Are you the campaign manager?
2: I am his campaign manager, but more dear to my heart is I'm his sister-in-law.
1: Oh, well, that's terrific. I think it's great that you're involved. If you'll pass along to Adam that we absolutely applaud you for recognizing that one of the best ways that you can reach people is on radio and on KOZI because of us being community radio. It'd probably help him out. We're here to help. That's what we do.
2: Absolutely. Yeah. Someone who lives in your community, a dear friend of mine, gave me the idea. I would not have known to do so otherwise. So I really appreciate him. And, it was a great idea. And thank you for taking my call
1: and
2: helping us get the word out.
1: And best of luck.
2: Thank you so
1: All
2: much.
1: Right.
2: Have
1: Thanks
2: a good
1: now.
2: Day.
1: You too. All right.
2: Okay.
1: Bye.
2: Bye-bye.
1: Now. All right, there you go. 9:53 at KOZI. I'm going to check in. We're going to go out and see our good friend Chris Webb at Lone Point Sellers. But I got to touch base here with Bob Getty. Bob, you're an experienced man. You've been around
3: 80 years. I should be
1: 80 years. So I'm looking for some of your wisdom here, my friend, on that question of the day. On a scale of 1 to 10, how much does luck play into someone's life?
3: Well, I think some of the concern is you make some of your own luck by being in the right place, right time, being educated. But I think there is a situation where there's a hand up there that says, here, we're going to do that.
1: Uh-huh.
3: I have a problem with an entity in my house that adjusts my schedule occasionally. And and so I'll make it as quick as I can.
1: No.
3: There was a friend that I know real well. He was in Vietnam. I was in Vietnam after that. So we got home. We had our own lives. And I used to see him out on the front rock in a chair. And I'd stop, talk to him. Well, I didn't. So then I asked his brother if it'd be okay. Yeah, he'd love to hear from you. So I didn't. So then he says on hospice, and I didn't pay him more attention. I got up on Saturday morning, and I had this green flower vase on my sink. I don't own a green flower vase, by the way. And whoa. And I read the next morning he had died that night. And like, okay, you can put that together if you want to. Since that time, there's a token that turned up on my table from Cameron Bay Merchant Marines Lounge. Now, I was there 50 years ago. How did that coin end up with me? It had to have direction.
1: Wow.
3: Since that time, I found a dime on the floor. I keep breathing me fully. 1944.
1: What?
3: And another one turned out a penny from 45.
1: What?
3: Now, these are like falling out of the sky. I don't know where they're coming from. I have help doing that. And you can believe it or not, and you can certify that this is accidental, I will believe you, but I don't think you can prove it. I had help. So I think about 30% of the thing is luck. You know, we don't control our own lives to a whole lot of extent.
1: Wow. So there's Ripley's, believe it or not, and then there's Bob Getty's, believe it or not.
3: Okay, dokie.
1: You're the best, Bob. We appreciate you. We're going to rally all the troops. Bob's 80th birthday coming up this Sunday and his retirement party all happening at the Chelan Senior Center. Good stories. Good food, good times. We appreciate you. Thank you so much, Bob Getty. That's hilarious. Oh, my goodness. All right. It's 9:57 at KOZI. Let's get to our good friend, Chris Webb. Lone Point Sellers, how are you, my friend?
4: I'm good. Good morning, Jeff. How are you?
1: Oh, boy. We're just having a ball down here and glad that you could jump on and be part of the fun.
4: Yes, I am, too. I know it's a beautiful day here. We've got blue skies. The sun is out. Oh. It's not too hot. It's just that perfect temperature to enjoy the outside patio here at Lone Point Cellars.
1: Oh, it is the best. And the views, spectacular. The wine's award-winning. The food, to die for.
4: Thank you. Thank you. I know I am so excited this time of year. It just really is when all of the property comes to life because we've got our tasting room, we've got the cottages, we've got the RV park now. You know, everyone's up and ready for action.
1: Yes, indeed. And you got a big event coming up this Saturday, a private event.
4: Yes, I know. I am glad you brought that up because I would hate to disappoint anyone. But we are going to be closed for this upcoming Saturday, the 13th, for a very special wedding. So I'm excited, of course, for the wedding party and all of the fun that is planned for that day. But unfortunately, we will not be open for our normal business hours that day. But feel free, if folks and anyone is interested in coming up, join us between now and through Friday, and then back on Sunday. Just Saturday this week, we will be shut down for that private wedding.
1: Okay. Well, hey, there you go. It's good to know. Now, next week, another big event. Of course, we're talking about the chef's dinner.
4: Yes, I know. I'm so excited. We've got some very exciting, you know, VIP guests that are joining us next Thursday, the 18th, as well as our normal reservations, too. And what I know is exciting to look at is that chef's dinner before the Father's Day weekend.
1: Oh, right.
4: So, yes, I know. What a great way to spoil dad and make him feel special is by coming and joining us on that chef's dinner Thursday the 18th. So I can't think of a better way to kick off an evening to celebrate all of the fathers than come up and enjoy a chef's dinner with us that evening.
1: Oh, that's a great idea. Take dad to
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6: Escalation in the Middle East on Lisa Brady, Fox News. President Trump says the U.S. will hit Iran again after strikes on military targets yesterday following the downing of a U.S. helicopter in a collision with an Iranian drone. Iran responding to yesterday's strikes by attacking several Gulf neighbors that host U.S. troops.
7: We have the strongest military anywhere in the world, and sometimes you'll have to use it.
6: The president telling reporters he thought a deal was close before the new strikes and that Iran has already agreed to not have a nuclear weapon.
7: We have a fully negotiated, but they're tapping and tapping. And I said, all right, let's give them a couple of more days. They're tapping because it's a meaningful paper. They know when they sign that paper, it's meaningful.
6: Iran's president just posting a defiant message, vowing to stand firm against any pressure and calling threats to attack infrastructure a sign of desperation. Just getting a report that India summoned a U.S. diplomat over the strike on a tanker off the coast of Oman where the three Indian crew members are missing. More than 20 others were rescued. Sources telling Reuters India lodged a strong complaint with the U.S. Deputy Chief of Mission Jason Meeks. U.S. Central Command has said the oil tanker was disabled for trying to violate a U.S. blockade. Surging gas prices getting much of the blame for inflation, hitting a three-year high.
8: The consumer price index rose last month. The 4.2% annual pace is the largest increase since April of 2023. Excluding food and energy, core CPI rose 2.9% for the year ending in May. Both numbers matched economists' forecasts.
6: Fox's Jenny Cosola. The report does show some improvement movement, but it's fueling more worry on Wall Street that the Fed may start talking about hiking interest rates. Right now, the Dow is down 623 points. The NASDAQ down more than 300. 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

0: please be advised. You may want to stop eating the following foods immediately. Broccoli, kale, bean sprouts, blueberries, quinoa, spinach.
1: Wait, what? I thought those were good for me.
0: Turns out, not for everyone. Because what's healthy for one person can cause inflammation for another. And the only way to really know what your body needs is to listen to it.
1: Listen how?
0: That's where Viome comes in. 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
2: The verdict stands in a landmark social media addiction case.
3: A California state judge denies motions by Meta Platforms and Google's YouTube seeking a new trial. A Los Angeles civil jury in March found the companies negligent and imposed $6 million in damages in a case accusing them of designing deliberately addictive platforms and harming young users. A 20-year-old woman sued, blaming social media for mental health problems she developed as a child. In the retrial request, the companies argued they're protected by federal law against liability for user-created content. The case focused on the platform's design features, not content. And Judge Carolyn Kuhl in her denial says there's ample evidence to support the verdict. Chris Foster, Fox News.
2: Microsoft founder Bill Gates says he made an error in judgment by ever meeting with Jeffrey Epstein. This as the tech billionaire becomes the latest powerful figure linked to Epstein to testify before the House Oversight Committee. Gates is appearing voluntarily behind closed doors with lawmakers. In an opening statement provided to the Associated Press, he says he never should have met with Epstein, but that he never had any indication Epstein was engaged in criminal activity. A forgotten credit card at an Arizona gas pump sets the stage for an unlikely meeting with a rock legend.
4: While recently trying to pay at a gas station outside Phoenix, Jeff Guy discovered a credit card stuck in the pump.
5: My stepdaughter looks at it and looks at the back and says, "I think this is Alice Cooper's card. Look at his signature, you know." And thought, "No, you're kidding."
4: Guy contacted Cooper's Phoenix Teen Center and later met the rocker there, receiving an original vinyl album as a thank you.
5: Well, here's your card, sir.
6: Thank you.
5: And I'm glad I was able to find it and help out.
6: And you guys went to Hawaii on it and everything?
5: No.
4: The timing was perfect, with Cooper set to leave for Istanbul and his European tour. Matt Murphy, Fox News.
2: U.S. oil prices back on the rise right now, getting back over $91 a barrel. I'm Lisa Brady, Fox News.
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9: I'm so glad you're there from 48th and 6th in Midtown Manhattan, heard around the country, around the world. This is the Brian Kilmeade Show. A lot of moving parts today. Great guest coming up to help us with it, Vice Admiral Robert Horwood. He is former senior advisor with the Iran Policy Project. He's doing that now. And at the Jewish Institute for National Security of America. And used to be over working for CENTCOM. We're going to look at AI at the bottom of the hour. But right now, things are ratcheting up in Iran. And why is that? Well, they tried to take out one of our Apache helicopters. They were successful taking out the chopper. Thankfully, both the pilots survived. The president said, enough. You're going to pay a price for that.
10: and he hit him, four waves. And they came back and they hit us in Bahrain, Kuwait, and Jordan that we know of right now. And they're going back hard. I don't know how long and how hard and what exactly he's doing. It's happening as we speak. Admiral Robert Harwood joins us now. Admiral, great. Okay, wait a second. We're just getting him online. What I'd like to do is give you an understanding of the type of support the president has. And one of the support he has, I told you we had Roger Wicker. He had on yesterday and Senator Tom Cotton. They totally get it. Dave McCormick's another guy. We know inflation just came in highest since 2023 at 4.2%. We know the gas is a little bit high right now, but he's there. Cut three.
11: We now are better positioned than ever for another round of military action. I have no doubt if we don't get to where we need to get, the president will take that. We're on our timeline, not their timeline. And let's not make no mistake, this blockade is putting enormous pressure on them. So listen, I want this to be over. I feel the pressure in Pennsylvania. I'm sure others do. The gas prices are having a real impact.
10: So he feels the pressure. Everyone feels the pressure, but we'll start forgetting about it. We get this thing over, and right now the strait's closed, and we have a blockade that's denying the Iranians any freedom, but it's also denying the oil and gas to come through, and it's really hurting Europe. It's hurting the Far East. It's hurting India. So we'll see where that goes, and we'll see how many strikes we're going to hit. I sense the Iranians feel, by surviving, they feel like they're winning, but they're not. Admiral Robert Harwood knows the region and knows our military. Admiral, welcome back.
12: Hey, Brian, good to be with you.
10: Admiral, a lot has changed in 24 hours when I talked to you on Fox and Friends. And it looks like the president has hit back. The Apache almost was taken out. The pilots were almost killed. For some reason, it looks like the drone did not go off, but it was putting the chopper on fire. So they ditched it, and they treaded water for an hour before a on-surface drone picked them up, almost like a Waymo on the water. So it picked them up and brought them back. But the president's ticked off, and he hit him in five separate places, four separate waves. And then the Iranians just responded, and the president's going after him again. What could you tell us, and what would you like to see happen?
12: Well, first off, let's talk about the two events today that I think are important. And you said it. A drone hit this helicopter. We've never seen that before. We've seen drones hitting land targets that are fixed. That's common. But how could a drone intercept an aircraft? So drones now have the ability to target aircrafts. We've never seen that. So there's a real advancement in drone technology, just as the pilots. So it indicates where drones are going and how men in the battlefield and aircraft present a real risk. So that's a key event in this conflict. Number two, as you said, the president striking back again. This is something he's been very patient on. He can decimate Iran. If they're not suffering enough already, they're going to suffer even more if he unleashes all the tools in his kit. I think he's demonstrated that. And again, I'm not a fan of negotiations. I don't think they're going to go anywhere. So I'd like him to continue with this campaign, targeting the IRGC and partner with our other allies, be it the Israelis and others, who can go after not only the IRGC, but their surrogates and all their elements of power. So I think he's on that path. I'm hoping he's going to stay the full course.
10: What do you think? I mean, I know you can make a phone call and find out, but right now we might be attacking as we speak multiple locations inside Iran. I know we went to school over the last 8 weeks. And as they dig out their launchers, they are now targets, those launchers. And we see what they're adjusting. But we understand they're also transporting military equipment back and forth through Pakistan. So they've been trying to arm up again. Admiral, who made the most of their ceasefire time?
12: Well, that's to be seen yet. But yes, they were each side prepared for this. And I believe we're much better prepared than they are. And the real indicators is you're seeing more and more protests in Iran, more happening in Iran. So the pressure on the government in Iran is just overwhelming. And the more we strike, the more that's going to build. So I don't think they've been able to reposition some assets, maybe

0: some supplies. But I think at the end of the day, we have overwhelming force. And again, we haven't brought the whole force to bear on this thing. So I think at the end of the day, the position, the president's in a strong position. And I think this gives him the ability to increase pressure on the regime and send signals to the Iranian people that we're committed to an end state without a government that's going to threaten its regions and the other countries in the regions and us.
1: So it looks like the Iranians are claiming we hit their a water facility, but we said we hit the radar. We've hit radar, different areas of their radar. We want to begin to blind them. Radar facilities, the Iranians said that we hit two water reservoirs. So we'll see what happens because they're already running out of water.
0: Well, you're exactly right. Both of those are critical targets, and the president can go down both those lines, continue hitting all the military targets, but also hit all the targets that continue to strangulate the people that will force them to come to the streets. So those are both components. I don't know which strategy they're doing. And you can't believe anything the Iranians have said. That's been standard for many years. So in both of those cases, if you hit water reservoirs, if you hit lines of roads that further isolate and make it difficult for the people of Iran, much less the regime, to take pay their forces, feed their people, that's going to force this thing to turn internally, which is really the end state we'd all like to see. If internal change is driven by the Iranian people because they can't survive with this regime, that's just as satisfactory and less impact to the other Gulf nations, much less our forces in the region. So Admiral, I think both of those are sound strategies.
1: Admiral, the difference right now is we're attacking them and the internet's up. So do you think the people of Iran can communicate with each other and maybe coordinate? You mentioned protests over the weekend. I did see some stuff on X. How prevalent were they?
0: I don't have the details. I've seen a lot. I'm hearing from my Iranian friends in the country are very anxious to see this played out on their behalf. So again, I think these are indicators of how bad it is in Iran and the real opportunity to drive enduring change in the country and get rid of these guys who have been murdering their people, but more importantly, failing them as a country. While you've got Hezbollah, Hamas, ready to go to arms, all the money that took that was not directed at building the countries, putting in adequate water systems, putting in energy sources. And if we continue to attrit that, that will only accelerate that threat internally to the government. So again, I support both of those strategies to be applied simultaneously.
1: So what else would you hit if they said we got to come up with targets? Because I guess a good day is 400 targets a day. What felt undone for you 8 weeks ago?
0: The personnel of the IRGC, I would identify every one of them, leadership down to the most tactical level. I would target their interests. So you have the military, you have the infrastructure, but let's go after the guys who are in charge, not only kinetically, but as you said, with the internet, identifying everyone, put out where they live, offer bounties on them. Let's just crank up the pressure on the guys who have been murdering their countries and holding this country hostage for 47 years. So target them and go after them.
1: So the other thing I want to get you, because I never really talked to you about this, is Ukraine. I was really struck. By how much progress has been made through drone technology and their willingness to fight. And the Russians seem unprepared. Kyiv has grabbed back 230 square miles so far this year. So this was the year that people thought Kyiv would fall. Instead, it's Moscow that's getting hit by Ukrainian rockets that they're making themselves, St. Petersburg and other areas. This is a remarkable turn of events, isn't it?
0: Right. It's, again, another indicator of how innovative the Ukrainians have been, how their industry has accelerated their pace in developing and using drones. Look, we have these $20 billion aircraft carriers with F-35s that can strike, but they're using thousands of drones, masses of drones at tactical and operational levels to hold off Russia. And Ukraine has basically no air power, so they're able to fend off one of the great superpowers because of these tactical, kinetic, and mass use of drones, and now expanding that into their operational, which is farther reach, more strategic targets throughout. So it really indicates to you how powerful drone warfare is going to be, and hopefully not just to win wars, but hopefully to deter wars. We're no different. Would you rather have a bunch of F-35s right now, or would you rather have 3,000 Tomahawks and 5,000 drones to target all of Iran simultaneously? So it just shows this, the warfare is changing, and both Ukraine and Iran have demonstrated to that. The question is, how quickly can we evolve to match those capacities and capabilities with our defense industry?
1: Admiral Robert Horwood's with us now. He grew up in Iran, really has a sense of what's going on there. Would you give Ukraine the license to build their own Patriots? Because that's what they need. We only have so many. And they said, if you give us a license, we could build them on our own. Would you do that?
0: Well, again, I would support that. I think they may be able, as they did with their drones, to do it cheaper and faster than we have. So that's another aspect of this. If we leverage all the technical capability of Ukraine and others with these weapon systems, they'll be just as innovative and maybe improve the models we have now. So with our partners, where we support each other's defense industries, we build technology that's better, quicker, we all benefit from that.
1: Admiral, thanks so much. Truly appreciate it. This is a very fluid time, and I think with the intensity of the bombing, indications that I got from people close to the White House, is going to happen throughout the day today. And unless something unforeseen happens, and at one point, if we're going to go back, we're going to call 1-800-ISRAEL and go back to co-managing this war. And now, I would not want to be in Iran today.
0: That makes two of us. But I tell you, those 75 million Iranians who want this regime, they're on their roofs cheering for every strike and hit they see. And that's what I'm hearing from my friends in Iran.
1: Excellent. Who now have the internet. Vice Admiral Robert Horwood, thanks so much. We're going to be back in a moment.
0: Thank you, Brian. Always good to be with you.
1: You got it. Same here.
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1: I think the real answer here is we simply have to stop engaging in military operations against Iran. And in long term, I'll be entirely honest, I think we need to start pulling troops back from the region entirely. My entire life has been essentially defined by America's wars in the Middle East. And here we are, almost 30 years, well, really, if you look back at the Gulf War, even longer. And what has it really brought us? I mean, we just get a mass amount of debt, spending a ton of taxpayer money, expending the lives and, frankly, the futures of a whole generation of young American men and women, and bringing an immense amount of violence to civilians in the region. No one's ever been able to explain to me what, like, fighting in Iraq did for the state of Maine. And I think the reason no one's been able to explain that to me is that it didn't do anything, or at least nothing positive.
2: Right.
1: And so I do think long term we really need to be thinking about rearranging how we think about projecting power around the world and in the region. But right now, I mean, the longer we engage, the longer we give, you guys were talking about it earlier, we give the Iranians the ability to control the tempo.
3: That's not true, the longer we engage. I would not, the talks, I agree with them on that. They're not going anywhere. On the Middle East, yeah, that's a point of view. I mean, those are the old-fashioned debates. Oh, should we be in the Middle East? Do you think we should fight Iran? What about Iraq? Okay. What's really scary about Graham Pratt in there, who won with 70% of the vote in Maine to be the Democratic nominee to go against Susan Collins, is the fact that he's a socialist. He's an isolationist on top of that. And this guy basically said on Reddit, I'm a communist. And the reason why Elizabeth Warren, Bernie Sanders, and AOC are looking past everything that

0: he's done personally, being on that teen dating site, Kick. We don't know a lot about what went on there. We know about his former girlfriends and the violence that came upon them, the locking into a bathroom for hours on end, the Nazi tattoo. You've heard it all before, but you could debate that. Go ahead. You know, you want to pull it out, but don't pretend that there was no reason to go into Iraq. You could go do that. It's not like George Bush says, you know what, I think we need to go into Iraq. I just feel it. No, there was a reason. And you got to, if you want to be critical, this is the question of Graham Platner. What would happen if Saddam Hussein was still in power today? The oil food program is gone. What would he have done? Can you look back on what he'd done in the past and foretell what he'd do? Yeah, pretty much. So you might say, well, good, he'll fight Iran. Probably wasn't going to fight Iran. Probably more comfortable fighting us, but we'll see. So those are debates, typical debates. But what Graham Platner really did is he was able to overcome the fact that he has a horrible personal record, seems to be a horrendous individual, lying about his past, not even really an oyster farmer, so to say. He says, I was on the sea straightening myself out. He was not on the sea. He was on land as essentially a receptionist at a dockmaster. And he made $5,000 as an oyster man. Either we're out of oysters in Maine or he made it up. Here's his victory speech last night, cut 21.
1: If you believe, as I do, that we can change our politics and change our country, then you must also believe that people can change. And the reason I believe that is because I have lived it. And the reason that I have lived it is because of my wife.
0: Right. Problem is, up until last week, he was still on that Kick site. And read Mark Thiessen's column about what Kick is. Yeah, I didn't know anything about it either. But most of the people are teenagers. What are you doing taking your shirt off on that site? And don't you think that Susan Collins is going to find out what else you put there? Not only would she have beaten him anyway, this is going to just put a nail in the coffin to the point where the Democrats might pull him.

0: I'm Lauren Simonetti, and this is the Fox Business Report.
1: The major averages are falling in afternoon trading as the Middle East war and its inflationary pressures weigh on markets. As expected, inflation accelerated in May, the consumer price index rising 4.2% annually. That is the largest increase since April of 2023. Excluding food and energy, core CPI rose 2.9% for the year ending in May. Now, both numbers matched economists' forecast. However, the monthly figure showed some signs of improvement. CPI rose 0.5% from April to May, while core CPI was up 0.2% on a monthly basis. Tech and energy are the worst performing sectors, while energy and consumer staples are gaining and shares of Oracle are flat. The software and cloud services company with a $300 billion deal to provide OpenAI with computing power is slated to report quarterly earnings after markets close today. That's your Fox Business Report. I'm Hillary Barsky, invested in you.
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0: talk show that's getting you talking. You're with Brian Kilmeade.
1: Mr. Altman, what do you think of the AI executive order that the president signed earlier today?
2: I have not got to read the entire thing in detail yet, but from my summary of it, it seems very good. I think having the government test models early is an obvious first step that makes sense.
3: That was Sam Altman talking about a modification to Mythos that's going to be a little bit more under control. What is Mythos? Put it this way. It's so powerful, it freaked out everybody at the White House and intimidated a lot of people in Silicon Valley and those pioneering it. And we just know it's the wild frontier right now. And we're in a race against China. We're in a race against each other. All these companies are looking for the less, the best pathway and find out, is it ChatGPT? Is it Perplexity? And who's leading the charge? And by the way, are these companies going public soon? Because you seem to be driving the network. 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
4: Brian, thank you for having me.
3: So what flipped everyone out about Mythos? And remember, you're talking to pedestrians here, not insiders.
4: I think it was the ability to so pervasively and the breadth of being able to penetrate networks that were even classified, that we thought were protected. And I think it put a pause on folks about, like, we need to take a step back and really look hard at how we bring in. Part of this is, how do we bring in the right talent inside of government to make sure we are protecting the networks the way we need to?
3: Yeah, I mean, I understand there's a lot of open positions now on the cyber side.
4: Our big belief at Noble Reach has always been, as much as people talk about technology and they talk about policy, I mean, the rubber hits the road, Brian, with talent. And we need to be able to create pathways to get our top

0: talent coming into government. And that's really been the focus of what we've been doing at Noble Reach, is creating those pathways for our top tech talent. Currently, less than 6% of tech workers are under the age of 30. Think about that, Brian. Like that, no tech company would operate that way. And so we need a flood of this new talent coming in, and we're proud of the work that we've done thus far and are now collaborating with TechForce to scale this across government.
1: Why is that? Why are so few young people involved in something that involves so many people coming up, knowing that theoretically they adjust the quickest, they understand the most because they lived it, as opposed to have to turn to learn it?
0: It is the absolute right question to ask, and I think part of the reason is government and how we've been selling careers. We've been selling 30-year careers. And what we're selling, as we're recruiting, is more 2 to 3 year tours of duty. A 30-year career for a young person right now feels like a really tough choice to have to make. The idea of being able to come in for a few years and really have real impact ends up being meaningful. So we say government sells careers, students are buying experiences. Second, what we're also able to show to the government folks is people can kind of come in for a couple of years and have real impact. There was a time when projects were 5-year projects. Now they're 2-month sprints. And we have examples of that, of our scholars, one that just got a commendation medal at the Department of Navy after only being there for 18 months for the work that he's done around AI and what they're doing at the Navy.
1: Pretty impressive. So Mythos came out with a modification that's supposedly making people feel a little bit better about it. Could you talk about that?
0: The modifications that they're bringing out now are enabling people to feel like they have more control on the situation, which is something that they were worried about before. And on top of that, it gives time to be able to get the right talent in place at a lot of the agencies, as you've talked about.
1: So you mentioned people. People are really worried about jobs. And then listening to others that say, well, for example, if you're a coder, you'll work with AI in order to be more effective, as opposed to AI will code for you. Could you tell people how AI, you can work with AI without creating your eventual replacement?
0: Yes. Look, I'm by nature, having been a venture capitalist before, I'm an optimist. But I've also seen technology transitions take place. And so I think tasks will get automated, but jobs will get redefined. So as coding comes in, the idea of how you design is where you spend more of your time and focused. As other tasks get automated, your ability, think healthcare, as those get automated, your ability to spend more time with the patient and understanding what the issues are. So it opens up more time for both creativity, design, and also, empathy and customer relationships in a way that I think right now we're not spending enough time on that in these kinds of jobs.
1: All right. So I want you to hear what Sam Altman said about safety.
2: What are your concerns about AI developers obtaining approval from the U.S. government?
3: My understanding of the current EO is not that it's approval, but it's just early testing. But I think as these models get more powerful, there will need to be increasingly strong frameworks to ensure that we can meet the safety guarantees we want to meet.
1: Do we have the type of people that would fully understand what a guy like Altman, if he comes in and says ChatGPT has now evolved to this point? Does Arun Gupta and others have people that will understand where he's going with this, so they can't try to, if they try to pull the wool over your eyes, for example, if you have that 30-day guarantee to review challenging products?
0: I think that talent's coming in, and I think it's available, and I think they feel that we're in a moment right now, Brian, like a Freedom Forge moment, a moment whereby, like right before World War II, where we brought in our best manufacturing expertise against our adversaries, we're in that moment right now where we need to bring in our best technical expertise to work inside of government. We're not only seeing this in early career level, we're seeing mid-career and late-career folks also interested in getting involved, and I think that talent is available now in a way that wasn't available before. The talent was always there. It was the pathways to get them in weren't available. And I think those are now being.
1: I mean, you got huge background checks that take a long time and people have so many approvals. But you, as a working on the side, can you hire people at Noble Reach Foundation and have them work with the government and you guys work as an entity, or do they have to be direct government employees?
0: We're placing them inside of government.
1: You're placing them. Okay.
0: Yeah. So the agencies are, these are federal employees. We're also doing this at state and local levels. But we're not only placing them, then we're supporting them while they're in with mentors on the outside, skill development, and building a community. And what we're also able to find is that we could use authorities. A lot of the extended hiring authorities that you're talking about are for permanent hires. And what we're doing is bringing people in for interim hirings, which are authorities that exist for 1 to 4 years. So there's an accelerated way to get people in the door as we see the surge of need right now.
1: Yeah, when you saw that booing that was taking place when on the commencement addresses, when AI was brought up by the commencement speakers, you understood it?
0: I did. I absolutely did, because I do feel that many leaders are being irresponsible with how they talk about AI. They talk about it as a panacea, that it's going to take over your job. You won't have to work again. And what they're missing is that there's a dignity in work that people feel. And when they say that to people, they're hearing fear, not a world that they want to be part of. So really talking to them about how it creates new opportunities for them, how there's an entrepreneurial renaissance and the opportunity for them to now have agency around what they're doing, the ability for them to move across careers, you know, a leveling playing field is what AI provides. In a way that we haven't had before. But people aren't talking about it that way. They're talking about it being the omnipresent that's going to take this, you know, sense of job away from you, as if people want their jobs taken away.
1: Yeah, and by the way, Bernie Sanders had a great idea. He thinks that since you're taking human beings' knowledge and making AI smarter, and now that's smarter than us, he thinks that we should all be have stock. Listen.
4: I think he believes, and I believe, that there needs to be international cooperation, that whether it's China or the United States that comes up with something that could threaten humanity, doesn't matter, it's going to impact everybody. As you may know, a couple of months ago, we brought some Chinese scientists to sit here on TV to talk with American scientists about how we can work together. I think Mr. Altman believes that as well.
1: You think he does? And I don't think so.
0: No, I don't. And look, I think what we're missing here is that there's a real sense of purpose and meaning that people are looking for in the work that they're doing. And if we reframe this as an opportunity to bring that purpose and meaning into the work that you're doing, as opposed to, you know, for decades now, 5-6 decades, we've been building our careers based on prestige markers, the institution we're part of or the job title we're seeking. That's getting disrupted, Brian, and that's why people are feeling uncertain. But we're not showing them that, like, look, if you think about what problem do you care about? Like, that should be the question we should be encouraging all Americans to be thinking about. And then how do you build your career around those problems? There will be disruption going forward, but stability is the new risk. And the more we try to get people back to kind of embracing the stable environment, the more uncertain, I actually think we're sending them down a riskier path. Like, having them embrace kind of this notion around, like, what problems do you care about and how you can be part of solving that across very different domains, that will be an energizing force if we can help people get across the finish line here.
1: It's just so strange to me that young people are usually the ones who grab the iPhone out of your hand and say, come on, how do you not know this? How do you not know how to do X, Y, and Z? Or how do you not know what generation your phone is? Here we are with AI, and the stats say that people over 40 are more open to it than people over 20. So that's what's different about this.
0: Very much so. This is an important point, Brian, and I'm really glad you brought it up, because, you know, as much as we talk about winning the AI race as about developing technology, the truth is it's really about adoption of technology, right? And if we look at kind of how our adversaries, how AI polls in those environments, it's 80% optimism. And if we look at where it polls in the U.S., it's 40% optimism. There's more people pessimistic about it. And we need, in part, a large part of that is we haven't really developed a narrative for young folks around how this enables them to create a whole new type of career. And what I try to say is that, look, my dad had one job for 40 years. I had one career. I stayed in my lane with multiple employers. These kids are going to get to have 4 to 6 careers over 60 years. And that means that, you know, being able to shift across that will be enabled by AI, because AI is going to go after IQ over EQ, right? It'll go deep in domain things, but all those human qualities will become what's really important now. The experiences you have, your curiosity, the relationships you build, the trust capital, and the mission and purpose you have. But we're not talking about it that way.
1: Right. Now, the one thing I have, Arun, I don't know if you thought about it. And by the way, I talked to Arun Gupta, the CEO of Noble Tech Foundation. He put out an ad an ad for tech and finance inside and professionals inside federal agencies, and you got over 1,000 applications. Before I ask you the question, can you still apply?
0: Yes. We're going to be doing another, we're opening up another cohort here in August for the winter, and then we're going to be doing another one in October for the following year. So we're seeing demand both now on the agency side because they see how it works and how these young folks coming in. I mean, we have scholars that are now leading AI efforts at the FDA, at Navy, at Treasury. And, you know, and so when people see that this is the kind of impact you can have in a short period of time, but the more important piece, Brian, is that those young folks are telling their friends, I'm getting to work on the hardest problems at the largest scale with the greatest impact. This is way better than going to, like, you know, your typical recruiting place coming out of school, whether it be your finance, consulting, or a big tech place.
1: And your form of service. Maybe you might be of a higher starting salary, but, man, the reward of helping out the government and the contacts you make are phenomenal. Lastly, just when it comes to education.
0: But on that point, Brian, if you don't mind, it's not only a form of service. We're really telling them that it's also a way to enhance your career opportunities.
1: Yeah.
0: Because when you come out of service, you know, we've got those firms that you talked about, those 30, you know, top tech firms. They all want to hire folks like this because they represent the kind of talent that they want to be bringing into their corporation.
1: Got it. I worry about education because it's such a shortcut. Hey, come up with do a composition or write a paper on X, Y, and Z. Man, that takes me 2 seconds. And then people have a great way of masking it. And then not only that, it's a lose-lose. Teachers are wondering, what am I doing? And the kids don't learn anything. So we thought it was different with the iPhone and the iPad. And we didn't know that I wasn't aware that it's so much better to write things than to type things. I didn't know it's better to write old-fashioned style for me to learn. So no one knew that. So I think we just wanted to say that honestly. But AI, we know for a fact, I could go on ChatGPT and I could find out exactly the history of the space program. If that's my assignment, I got it. Change a few words, I got myself an A. So how do we deal with that, Arun? I'm not saying that you had to tackle that, but is that something that we should be looking at in the Department of Education?
0: Look, I think the way to deal with it is by acknowledging that AI is here. And how do you incorporate it into the education process? I think, you know, colleges saying like you can't use AI is setting kids up for failure when they leave college. You know, if you look at Alpha School, Joe Lamont and some of the work that he's doing there, they've created an AI native charter school. And that school, the private school, they're able to show that they're able to get the same test scores with 2 hours of schooling, academic schooling every day. And the rest is based on really spending time on those life skills that are going to be incredibly important. So I think that it requires a reinvention of how we think about education. But I look at Alpha School as an example of something that, you know, is the art of the possible of what you can go do. If you can, and I think the hard part's going to be the institutions are going to be the slow ones to adapt to this. I mean, we're going into a world now, Brian, and, you know, we're in our 250th right now, and our founding fathers created this amazing system based on a Declaration of Independence, right? And that has taken us to where we are today. But now I think, you know, with AI, with what's going on geopolitically, what we're seeing with a sense of people looking for purpose, this is the opportunity for the mission generation, right, to build a system of interdependence. Because I think it's that interdependence that's going to be incredibly important if we're going to solve the problems that you're talking about. We need tech folks coming into government and feeling like they can come back out and then come back in or go to the education sector.
1: Yeah.
0: You know, we need that fluency. And instead, we've created systems where people go into one of these sectors and it's stay there for 30 years. And so I think AI enables us to break that down.
1: Well, the name of your book is The Mission Generation. Reclaim your purpose, rewrite success, rebuild our future. Arun Gupta, this has been a great conversation. Thanks so much.
0: Brian, thank you for having me. I really enjoyed it. Thank you.
1: Back in a moment.
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15: Have fun.
16: You f***ing kidding me, Elmo? Today's Sesame Street is brought to you by the letter B for you're a bitch. Surely Elmo's fellow New Yorkers responded to his wavering with our trademark grace and understanding.
15: New Yorkers didn't like that. They unleashed some fury on him, blasting Elmo as a traitor, telling him to pick a side. The city's transportation department even threatened, don't make us take this down, bro.
16: Happy Elmo? You're going to make the New York Department of Transportation leap into action and take that sign down 10 to 12 years from now.
17: Pretty funny. I watched the whole thing. It was pretty good. Yeah,
18: it was good.
17: Yeah,
18: I'm glad he took on Elmo.
17: Yes, he did. Needed. And then he went to the game, so he did have a show.
18: Oh,
17: on Monday.
18: Did you see him at the game?
17: No, they showed him at the game. They show all the celebrities. They'll show them on camera, or them like Derek Jeter making a bunch of great plays. Then they show the guy. It was unbelievable. They had so many celebrities there. They had to just put him into groups.
18: But you were first, right?
17: You know what? I might have missed mine. I might have been in the bathroom when I was on.
18: Or that big security
17: Eric
18: line.
17: And P, could you find out if I was mentioned? Thanks.
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2: A warning at the White House. Lisa Brady, Fox News. President Trump threatening to resume strikes on Iran, accusing the regime of delaying a peace deal.
3: The president says the U.S. will hit Iran very hard today in response to a U.S. helicopter being shot down by Iran earlier this week in the Strait of Hormuz.
6: And we'll see what happens with the deal. We were really close to a deal, but they keep tapping us along.
3: President Trump will not say if he'll escalate attacks to target bridges and energy infrastructure as previously threatened, but did warn
6: Iran very simply cannot have a nuclear weapon, and they won't. And they've agreed to that. All they have to do is they have to start signing a paper. It's fully negotiated.
3: On social media, the president said Iran will have to pay the price for taking too long to negotiate a deal.
2: Fox's Jared Halpern at the White House. Iran's president posting that Iran will stand firm against any pressure. President Trump signing $70 billion in ICE and CBP funding into law, passed by Republicans separately from other DHS funding after a record shutdown driven by Democrat demands for immigration enforcement reform. Homeland Security Secretary Mark Wayne Mullen just telling Fox.
24: Now we won't have the Democrats threatening to shut down immigration custom enforcement, which is ICE, or shutting down our custom and border protection, which is, you know, protects our borders. They can't do that anymore. They can't use that as a leverage against the American people and against President Trump.
2: The funding covers the rest of the second Trump term. One issue that's crossing party lines, the cost of streaming NFL games.
25: Seems fundamentally unfair that the league should get billion-dollar deals, the network should get billion-dollar contracts, but the fans are left out in the cold.
2: Congressman Jamie Raskin, ranking Democrat on the House Judiciary Committee, chaired by Republican Jim Jordan, who also says he's concerned about what constituents are telling them. At issue, whether the league is abusing a 1961 sports broadcasting law. 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
2: The man accused of causing a bus crash that killed five people makes a court appearance as he recovers from his own injuries.
31: Bus driver Jin Cheng Dong spent more than a week in a hospital before appearing in court in Stafford County, Virginia. He faces five involuntary manslaughter charges. Among those killed were two children. Investigators say it appears Dong did not apply the brakes before slamming into traffic that had slowed down in a construction zone. Dong had to appear before two judges due to the way the charges were filed and was in a wheelchair with a brace on his knee alongside a Mandarin interpreter. He's due back in court to enter a plea in a couple of weeks. After court, his attorney told reporters he is remorseful and has been in both physical and emotional pain since the crash. Jessica Rosenthal, Fox News.
2: A man accused of killing a police officer in Chicago pleads not guilty.
32: Repeat convicted felon Alfonso Talley arraigned here in Cook County on multiple charges, including first-degree murder and attempted murder in the shooting death in April of Chicago police officer John Bartholomew Bartholomew and the wounding of his partner. Talley entering a not guilty plea to all counts. He'll remain locked up until trial amid renewed criticism over Illinois' no cash bail policies. As Talley, a career criminal, was released months before the deadly shooting while facing charges for armed robbery and carjacking.
2: Fox's Jeff Benasso. Just getting word the FBI is seizing evidence at an aerospace facility in Southern California where a chemical tank overheated last month, forcing 50,000 residents to evacuate. A search warrant signed by a federal judge approving the seizure of documents and records related to the chemical that was inside the affected tank, along with samples of substances. A sell-off on Wall Street as tensions escalate with Iran and as inflation hits a three-year high in the latest reading on consumer prices. Right now, the Dow is down 554 points, the Nasdaq down 265. And Lisa Brady, Fox News.
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17: Hi, everyone. So glad you're there. It's the Brian Kilmeade Show coming your way. Ian O'Connor standing by, columnist at The Athletic, six-time New York Times bestseller. We'll break down what's happening with the World Cup. Of course, it's going to be eight games here, but there's going to be 104 around North America. You got Mexico. Most of the games are here, and then you got Canada, too. The teams have basically arrived. Former Vice President Mike Pence will also be here. He'll be here via Zoom. He's got a brand new book out called What Conservatives Believe. And he also believes the president's not a traditional conservative. And I think we all agree with that. Before I get to Ian, let's get to the big three.
9: Number three.
10: To see the way those Knicks fans acted yesterday, last night after the loss. Riots at Bryant Park. Beating up Spurs fans, beating up each other. Oh, it broke my heart.
17: Dave Portnoy, a Barstool. New York fans, not the team, are embarrassing the city with their violent behavior outside the arena, attacking cops and Spurs fans, literally beating them up because they're wearing a jersey. That's not sports. That's not passion. That is criminal. They better straighten their act out, and we'll continue to preview game four. And this is the pivotal game of the series, no doubt.
9: Number two.
11: It's why we won last night with a huge margin. And we're just going to continue to do that. I'm going to continue to go out all over the state of Maine. I've held 83 town halls in the past 8 months. Susan Collins hasn't held one since I was in eighth grade.
17: Oh, wow. Yeah, that's why I like Graham Platner. He's just, there's nothing in his background that really I'd be averse to. Primary results from Tuesday. Yet we have it. No surprise. He won. In California, we are finally getting them in. The mayor's race and the governor's race has been determined. We'll try to explain it.
9: Number one.
12: I just spoke with President Trump, and following the U.S. strikes against Iran overnight and the Iranian missile attacks against U.S. forces in Bahrain, Kuwait, and Jordan, the president tells Fox News he may keep going and that he is getting closer to the targeting of Iranian power plants and bridges.
17: That is where we're at, and we're exchanging blows. This is as close as we've got to full-blown war since the war went on pause. And now is Trey Yinks reporting on Fox and Friends with us. This morning, and we'll get just to update you real quick on that. We had an Apache helicopter that was tracked down by a drone. Thankfully, it didn't explode. They were able to, the chopper did go down. Both pilots survived. Next, we answered by going after them in four separate waves. all of which were successful. There were 21 straight hits. They, in turn, hit four of our bases, one in Bahrain, one in Kuwait. They took a shot at us over in Jordan. It looks like they had a hit on our fifth fleet over in Bahrain, but nothing serious. And the president says, okay, I've had enough. I might be ratcheting this up to go back to war. And just to update you, we did get a bad inflation number at 4.2%, and the markets responded by being down 467 points. We're still over 50,000. Now let's talk about the fun stuff. Ian O'Connor joins us now. Ian, your thoughts about Game 4 and what we learned about the Spurs and Knicks.
0: What we learned about
17: Game
0: Spurs,
17: 3,
0: Brian.
17: I should say. My apologies.
0: Yeah, no problem, Brian. Game 3 told you that the Knicks are not playing the Atlanta Hawks, Philadelphia 76ers, or Cleveland Cavaliers anymore. This is a different animal, the Spurs. They are a 62-win team, a franchise, of course, with five NBA championships, the first one at the expense of the Knicks, the last time the Knicks were in the finals in 99. And when you have a 7'4", 7'5", megastar in Wembanyama, along with a lot of other good players, this Spurs team is a very serious threat that has to be dealt with for the Knicks to win their first championship in 53 years.
17: Here's how the last moment sounded. Cut, as I met, the Knicks tried to get within two and they weren't able to. Cut 45.
1: Come on, y'all. Really? It's not
17: necessary. I'm sorry. Cut 46.
13: Stephon Castle. Huge free throw here. Oh, so clutch for Castle. The Knicks will use their final timeout. That makes it a four-point game. Brunson's looked like they're going to lob it. Nope. Anunoby. Corner three. Fires away. Shot's no good. And the Spurs win. What a response from San Antonio. They do it again. An inspiring road win. And they are right back in the series. The Knicks lead cut 2-1.
17: There were so many challenges at the end. I think the Spurs, every time the Knicks run a mini run, they would immediately call a timeout. They wanted to stop the long runs the Knicks had gotten throughout the playoffs.
0: Yeah, I remember at the beginning of the Cleveland series, the Eastern Conference Finals, the Cavaliers head coach, Kenny Atkinson, said, we have to halt the Knicks' momentum. And so the Knicks have been like a freight train through these playoffs, of course, the 13 straight victories. And I think it took the Spurs three games to halt their momentum and just make it a series now and put some series pressure on the Knicks tonight in the Garden. Knicks lose this game, and all of a sudden the Spurs are back in control of the series because it's a best of three at that point with the series at 2-2, and the Spurs would have two of the games at home. So this is a very, very critical game. I think the Knicks, in my mind, win this game and still hold on to control of this series. But the Spurs have some confidence now, so they're an even more dangerous opponent.
17: So just on the game itself, before we get into some of the violence surrounding it, Victor Wembanyama really took a shot at Jalen Brunson. And he seemed to have gotten away with it. They reviewed it and said it wasn't going to be upgraded at all. Here he is saying about the difference in this game. Cut 47.
14: What was better tonight about the late game execution?
15: Less mistakes. More control.
14: You said that game two was going to fuel you. How did it fuel you tonight?
15: I mean, in the way we see it, it's the little things. We were more serious, you know, with less mistakes, less turnovers. It's a whole.
17: Think he was better?
0: He was better. He didn't throw the ball away in the end like he did in San Antonio, which was really a not unforgivable mistake for a young player, but one that ultimately could end up costing them this series. That game was there to be won by the Spurs. But, yes, he was better and obviously better at the rim, the lob dunks. Those are things that they need from him to win this championship. And, yeah, Wemby is, we've never seen anything like him, Brian. Obviously, you and I have seen a lot of great big men over the years in the NBA, but somebody with his kind of skill to be able to make a three-point shot from Steph Curry range to do what he can do inside. And what I didn't know about him was he has that killer mentality. And of course, I mean that in a positive way. I had not seen enough of him to either know that one way or the other, but, the hard shove of Brunson to the back of the head, that should have been upgraded to a flagrant one, in my opinion. Although I don't agree with Mike Brown, his attempt to blame the referees after game three. I think the Spurs outplayed the Knicks, won the game fairly and squarely, but that call in the first half should have been made. And I do think the league should have upgraded it to a a flagrant one. The reason they didn't, in my opinion, is because it wasn't called a foul on the floor, one. And two, they don't want to put Wemby in a position where the next flagrant after that, he's suspended for a game. The league wants absolutely no part of that.
17: Well, I guess we'll see. What about Josh Hart and how he was knocked down by Cornette and the fact that they called a foul on Hart?
0: Hey, listen, you know, this is become a physical series, and I think this Knicks team, Brian, is better than all the 90s teams I covered as a columnist for different outlets. However, those 90s teams were very physical, and I think that the Knicks need to bring that tonight. And the Spurs have brought it now, and they have a team that is not afraid of contact for sure, and I think the Knicks have shown they're not either. But I think somebody putting a body on Wemby tonight, not to hurt him or anything like that, but just to, early in this game, establish some toughness and physicality on the Knicks side of it, whether it's Josh Hart or it's coming from OG Anunoby or somewhere else. Landry Shamet blasted Harrison Barnes in game one in a really nasty box out. I think that's the kind of play the fans, the city, and everyone else expect from the Knicks tonight, particularly early in the game.
17: So I don't know if you saw what happened, Ian, outside. I went to a game. You worked it. So I went to the game just a fan. It took me 90 minutes, maybe more, to go two blocks. I've never seen such ridiculous security, four magnetometers, cops just standing there. Then on the way out was even worse. President was there, but they said they're going to mimic it again. They're torturing fans, having gone through that. But there were people there that weren't fans. They were there just to create havoc. And some of them were just beating up anybody with a Spurs jersey. Here's Carl Anthony Townsend with a message about to the fans about the fighting. Cup 43.
3: Carl, there's been some viral videos online with Spurs and Knicks fans getting into altercations in the streets. What is your message to NBA fans on being passionate about the NBA game, but also keeping respect for one another?
6: I mean, the game is built off respect and passion. You know, we want everyone to respect each other. We want everyone to enjoy basketball at its purest state. I mean, it's the NBA finals. There's no better place to watch basketball. So, you know, leave the physicality to everyone on the court.
17: Your thoughts about what's going on?
0: Well, I was in San Antonio for the first two games, and I have to say the people there seemed very welcoming of all New Yorkers. There were Knicks fans wearing Knicks jerseys and hats everywhere, the Riverwalk, near the Alamo, you name it, Brian. And I don't know about you, but I did not hear or see any problems that were created by Spurs fans and the way they treated Knicks fans. And I think that New Yorkers should return the favor. I know we're talking about a very, very small percentage of Knicks fans who did some of these things, but you need to show common decency and respect. And attacking somebody for their fandom, a jersey they're wearing, is, I said, unforgivable before. That really is unforgivable.
17: What about the watch parties, Ian? Ian, the watch parties are getting out of control.
0: Yeah, and I think, I believe tonight there'll be a limited ticketed watch party, right? That's what the mayor wants. And the Garden, of course, was pushing back against the cancellation of the watch parties the way they were. But there is a fine line there, right? You want fans to really enjoy this, to savor possibly the first championship in more than half a century. But there needs to be some decency and some control there. And, yeah, I think it had gone over the line. And certainly any attack on an individual wearing a Spurs jersey is just absolutely absurd and can't happen again. And so that needs to be policed.
17: What about the price of tickets? There's nothing can be done about it. Are you amazed at how much people are paying?
0: Yeah, and to sit and imagine if you were a Knicks fan who paid, I don't know, $9,000 to sit up at the top of the building to watch them lose. I mean, that hurts.
17: It takes you 2 hours to get in and out.
0: Yeah, exactly. You know, and I can, when the President of the United States is there, I can live with that. I'm not sure how. Other, of course, I'm working, so it's a little different. And I didn't pay to get in the building, so that's a lot different. But I'm surprised they're doing that again tonight with the president not there. But apparently they are. And once you're in the building, listen, I think that certainly the Knicks just got outplayed. That's the reason they lost. And tonight, hopefully for Knicks fans, it's a different story.
17: Yeah, here's what the president going, President Love going. I'm not sure how it was reviewed, was mixed. Charlamagne, the guy, everyone's blaming him that the Knicks lost. Here's what Charlemagne the God said, Code 41.
16: Donald Trump wasn't responsible for the loss of the game, but he was responsible for the loss of joy that the New York Knicks fans had been feeling. One of the greatest things about this whole playoff run, this finals run, is watching the joy that Knicks fans have. I've never seen anything like it in New York City, okay? Not for the Yankees, not for the Giants. There's nothing like when the Knicks are winning. And Donald Trump came here yesterday and sucked the joy out of the city.
17: I don't think so. That stadium was nuts, but you tell me, Ian.
0: Well, listen, I think his presence in the building certainly changed the dynamic early, but no, he had nothing to do with them losing the game. And I also think that if the Knicks won, nobody would be talking really about his presence or impact on the game, and the joy would have been there, but they lost. So there's no joy in losing. As I wrote today in The Athletic, losing sucks. And so that will never change.
17: That was a great phrase, by the way, Ian. That's where you get paid the money.
0: Right. I wrote, losing sucks. It always has, and it always will. So Candace Buckner wrote a column. She's an unbelievable columnist, and she wrote a column on that for The Athletic. I think it's a valid viewpoint. But to me, being in the building, vibe was different early. But had they won the game, it wouldn't have made really – any difference. And I think that it was interesting to be there with the president there. You knew, now listen, 50% of the country's happy he's there, 50% is unhappy. The problem is, in a liberal crowd like the Manhattan crowd, like you have at Madison Square Garden, it's not going to be 50-50. So the reception he got, to me, was not surprising at all. Yankee Stadium, 9/11, I was at that game. That split was more like 50-50, but in the Garden, it was not. But I think he had to know that going in. And that's the response he received.
17: Yeah, I think it was mixed. It reminded me of Tyson. When Tyson walked in the ring or walked out of the locker room, it just was loud. I'm like, wait, is he popular? Are they cheering? I never really got a sense after his first few bouts. He was such a spectacle. Like, when they saw him, I felt like I just got unbelievably loud. And for people to say he was booed loud in the Spurs, that's not possible. The Spurs were totally booed louder, and I thought the crowd was a real crowd. They weren't just rich people. They seemed to be traditional Knicks fans inside, just as angry, and a lot of blue collar. I don't know if they got good season ticket deals. What do you think the World Cup's going to do? We're about to kick off on Thursday. The U.S. team opens up on Friday. What do you think this event's going to be like over the next few weeks?
0: I have no idea because I've never covered one, and certainly here in the United States. I think it'll be a great sporting event. I think the country will embrace it, particularly if the American team does well and advances and maybe can get to what I would call the Elite Eight or quarterfinals. I think that's a big part of it. If that doesn't happen, maybe the enthusiasm for it is diminished a little bit. But yeah, I think it'll be a wonderful event. I'm scheduled to cover some matches. I don't know how many. But I think that's, in fact, I was supposed to go to Brazil, Morocco, but instead I'll be in San Antonio. I didn't realize the Knicks were going to be in the NBA Finals for the first time in 27 years. So I think that my son is a huge Manchester City fan. I want to see Erling Haaland play live. I'm scheduled to do that. So really through him, I discovered found a greater passion for soccer years ago. Once he became a Man City fan and we watched

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9: I'm Monica DeLuca. Rod Stewart has scrapped 6 of his upcoming concerts while he recovers from the flu. The 80-year-old rock legend saying in a statement, "I'm devastated and sincerely apologize for any inconvenience to my fans. I'll be back on stage and we'll see you soon." J Balvin, Doja Cat, and Tems have been booked to perform at the first ever halftime show for the FIFA Club World Cup soccer final. All 3 artists have performed at previous Global Citizen events. The halftime extravaganza is being produced by Global Citizen and curated by Coldplay's Chris Martin. It's set to be broadcast around the world July 13th from MetLife Stadium in New Jersey. That's Fox Rocks on Fox News.
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1: All right, welcome back, everybody. The President of the United States is talking about fixing the reflecting pool, getting Washington, D.C. ready, getting it ready for 250. And it's really going to kick into gear in next week or two. They're going to have that huge, salute to America that's going to be opening up on the mall. And then they got the UFC fight on Sunday. That's going to be great. And there's going to be things to do all weekend, and hopefully people are going to D.C. I went to Boston over the weekend because we're doing this series on the oldest bars in America. And I went to two of them in Boston. I'll tell you, wherever you went, people were taking tours, whether it's the Boston Massacre or anything else. That's inspiring. They said the numbers are really up. People are trying to get into our history, maybe stuff they haven't, or reaffirming what they learned in school. If you want to check me out in History, Liberty, and Laughs, go to Pensacola, Florida, July 11th. 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

0: I'm Maria Bartiromo, and this is the Fox Business Report.
1: The major averages are losing ground in afternoon trading as investors digest inflation data for May, and the sell-off in artificial intelligence and other momentum stocks continues while Middle East tensions hit investor sentiment. Inflation accelerated in May as expected, annual CPI spiking to 4.2%. Now, core CPI, that excludes volatile food and energy costs, increased to 2.9% in May. The hot CPI reading strengthens the Fed's case to stay on hold in terms of interest rates. And oil is climbing back above $90 a barrel as Iran tensions escalate. The Magnificent Seven big cap tech stocks are mostly lower, led by Tesla and Nvidia. And semiconductor stocks continue to tumble, led by Micron Technology, Advanced Micro Devices, and Broadcom. That's your Fox Business Report. I'm Hillary Barsky, invested in you.
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0: From his mouth to your ears, it's Brian Kilmeade.
1: Welcome back, everybody. The President of the United States signing a $70 billion funding bill for ICE and CBP. This is criminal. They had to wait this long. This should have been about 8 months ago. You know, they didn't like the crackdown on illegal immigrants in America. They didn't like Kristi Noem, and they decide we're going to fund the whole government. Do you realize they brought the budget through the normal budgetary process after the shutdown? They went through all 12 committees. They actually had a conference, and they passed it. Then they said, we're going to deny Border Patrol, and we're going to deny ICE any funding. So they passed it, left that out, and now they had to do a reconciliation bill to pass $70 billion on its own, which is going to fund it for the next 2 years. But should a Republican not win, ICE is in trouble and enforcement is going to be at risk. So that's what the president's signing right now. And they had to do it through reconciliation. You can do that because it's financially, because they're allowed to do it because it has to do with finance. Joining us now, former vice president, good friend of the show, Mike Pence. He has a brand new book out called What Conservatives Believe, Rediscovering the Conservative Conscience. Mr. Vice President, great to see you again.
2: Thank you, Brian. Thanks for having me on the Brian Kilmeade Show.
1: So one thing I have to say, out of everything you've seen, and you always see the budget impasses, you've been through shutdowns before. This is the craziest. Yeah. And the inconvenience was unbelievable to the American people.
2: Well, it was characteristically generous on your part. It was incomprehensible. At a time that we have troops in harm's way, at a time that the president has rightly deployed the armed forces of the United States against the leading state sponsor of terror, that Democrats would actually hold up a bill funding Homeland Security. And I congratulate the president and the Congress for finding a way through the budget process to get it done today. It's signed. It's into law. But I expect the American people are going to remember this moment when election time comes around.
1: I hope so, because the president's numbers on immigration aren't as strong as they were when he was with you and then afterwards. And one of the reasons is people say they don't like the idea of the crackdown element of it. They want illegals out, but they don't necessarily like the optics of seeing the crackdown. Do you believe the administration was too aggressive in Minneapolis and some other places?
2: Well, look, we need to get dangerous criminal illegal aliens off the street. The men and women of Immigration and Customs Enforcement, ICE as it's known, are some of the most dedicated law enforcement officers in the country. But clearly there were issues. There was tragedy. Anytime you have a police-involved shooting, it's tragic, deserves a thorough investigation. But I want to give Tom Holman all the credit in the world. By stepping in, engaging local and state law enforcement, not just in Minnesota, but around the country. And I think the reason why you hear less consternation, apart from the radical left, about immigration enforcement is because there was a course correction along the way. I really do fully support the efforts of our Border Patrol securing the southern border and of ICE in making sure that our families and our communities are safe.
1: So in your book, what conservatives believe, immigration is something that conservatives have been rallied around to, you know, crack down on the border and make sure you're here legally. Is there any give there for people that have been here 20, 30 years? You know, famously, Ronald Reagan made a mistake. He created asylum for everybody here, and Democrats promised they'd enforce the border. They never enforced the border, and we regretted it. But where do you stand when people, farmers, who are the base of your party in many cases, say, hey, I've had this family working for me forever. The paperwork's never been done right. Is there any pathway for people that have been here and not broken the law?
2: Well, before I get to that, thanks for mentioning my book. We came out last week with the book, What Conservatives Believe, because I believe that the change is in the air in politics in America. The Democratic Party has been overrun by the progressive left that embraces socialism, embraced open borders, and policies quite antithetical to American principles. But as you've reflected, particularly with regard to foreign policy, Brian, there's also a new threat to the conservative agenda that's defined the Republican Party from Reagan all the way through the Trump-Pence years, and that's from a populist right that would embrace isolationism, protectionism, marginalize values. And is often, the populist right is often defined by grievances instead of solutions. And in my book, I talk about the importance of support for law enforcement from our neighborhoods to our borders. But also I talk about the fact, I think the four most powerful words in the Declaration of Independence are that all men are created equal. And Republicans have always been about the vision of America as a nation that embraces legal immigration. Look, I give President Trump's new administration all the credit in the world for securing our southern border, as well as extending those tax cuts and taking the fight to Iran. But on this issue, I know that had we had a second administration together, that we were already planning to fix a broken immigration system and do it on the basis of merit, Brian. That's the governing principle here. With chain migration and the system that we have today, we don't have an immigration system that works for people that want to come here legally, or a system that works for the American people. And so I think it's in need of reform, repair. We'll leave the larger issues of how that's sorted out for people that are here illegally, but I remind people that even during our administration together, President Trump put on the table an offer to regularize the status of so-called dreamers who had been brought to this country illegally as children. I think there is room for progress here. Democrats, we know their solution is an open border, Brian, but conservatives owe principled solutions to the American people, and that's a lot about my book, What Conservatives Believe is All About.
1: So let's just go over to foreign policy. You brought it up, and we're talking about Iran. It looks like we hit them in four separate waves. They came back and hit our bases in the Gulf states, and the president essentially made it clear that the talks aren't moving quick enough. We're going to be doing something else. Indications are from people close to the administration that we could be hitting them very hard today. And in a good day is 400 separate hits, 400 strikes a day. Would you like to see us to go back to that, or do you want to see us continue to talk?
2: Brian, I think President Trump's decision last year to strike nuclear facilities in Iran and to unleash the armed forces of the United States in Operation Epic Fury was historic. It was time, and it had to be done. And I personally want to commend you for your clarion voice on behalf of the president's leadership, as well as the extraordinary effort that our troops have done in the field. In 4 months, they took down 13,000 military sites
1: in
2: Iran.
1: Weeks,
2: Excuse me, 4 weeks. I will tell you, I believe they need to finish the job. I am not surprised by the ongoing aggression by the mullahs in Tehran against our allies in the region, and now with an Apache helicopter going down. I know we struck back in a limited way, but I think the time has come for the president to do what he did when we inherited the ISIS caliphate's remnants from the Obama administration. It was, believe it or not, it was that same general known as Raisin Kane, who was in the field in Iraq, who said to the president, look, this can either take years under the rules of engagement that Obama set up to defeat ISIS, or if you change the rules of engagement, we can get the job done in months. And they did. They took down the ISIS caliphate. I have no doubt in my mind that our armed forces can open that strait, can take down the offensive capabilities of Iran, eliminate their ballistic missile program, and achieve peace and stability in the region on our terms. And I hope and I literally have prayed for the president and for our troops to be able to do just that.
1: Yeah, I know they're going to hit our Gulf states, and the Gulf states are telling the president, hey, try to talk this out because we're not sure we can block these drones. They can handle the rockets, but not the drones. So the president's got to balance that out, plus the oil. You saw inflation at 4.2% right now. Oil's up slightly today, and the market's down 500 points. When you're making decisions like this, does that all factor in?
2: Well, it all factors in for a president. You know, I was at the table when the president was being briefed on a decision to strike the head of the Iranian Revolutionary Guard, Qasem Soleimani. You weigh all of the, you know, the collateral consequences that could occur, but at the end of the day, as President Trump demonstrated in Operation Epic Fury and in Operation Midnight Hammer and during our years, he is a commander-in-chief willing to act and to allow the greatest military in the history of the world to prosecute our interest and the interest of our allies. I think it's time. Look, will it be difficult? Sure. But there's an old saying, Brian, that one does not make peace with one's enemy.
1: Yeah.
2: One makes peace with one's defeated enemy. And by all indications, whatever remains of the Iranian leadership is not acting like they feel defeated quite yet. I think it's time for the armed forces of the United States to go in there and take down their military capability. And really, I hope create the conditions in the country for so many good people in Iran that have gone to the streets over the last 15 years, including earlier this year, to reclaim their freedom and their country.
1: No doubt about it. And let's say out of the 90 million, 89 million want freedom, and some are getting paid by the government and don't want something different. I want to bring you to domestic politics. First off, Mr. Vice President, are you thinking about running in 28? And when would you make that decision if you were?
2: You know, I don't have any aspiration to go back into active politics, Brian. As that Luke Combs song says, I think I flew that rocket about as far as it'll fly. I mean, my calling right now is simply to champion the conservative principles that drew me to the Republican Party. I'm one of those people that joined the Republican Party during the years of Ronald Reagan. And I didn't join because Ronald Reagan was a great communicator. I joined because he communicated great things: commitment to freedom, to limited government, to a strong defense, to the right to life and traditional values. And as I write in my new book, our administration together and the new Trump administration has largely hewed to that agenda. But the populist right has had some success. The stops and starts with Ukraine, the introduction of price controls, nationalization of American businesses, of course, broad-based tariffs. But beyond that, I think marginalizing the right to life, as has occurred in this administration, is deeply troubling to millions of pro-life Americans. The advent of the abortion pill, the lack of action on that. We were part of the most pro-life administration in American history, but the populist right, in a never-ending effort to embrace what they perceive to be popular, has prevailed on many in and around this administration to move on from that issue. But I think the cause of life is the calling of our time.
1: So there's a guy that's running, who wants to beat Susan Collins, who's much tougher than everybody thinks, keeps winning, the last Republican in the Northeast. And his name is Graham Platner. So he has got a pass that it almost seems, I mean, he's not only a terrible candidate, seems like an absolutely terrible person. Appreciate his service, but when you walk out of your service and you have a Nazi tattoo, I don't know how much I appreciate it. And yet Democrats have stood by him. Bernie Sanders, Elizabeth Warren, Ro Khanna, they all want to be president. Well, at least Ro Khanna wants to be president. Listen to his explanation after he won last night. Cut 27.
3: I was up in Maine. There were huge crowds. I think the key issue today is the anti-war platform. I mean, on a day we're retaliating against Iran, Graham Platner is running saying, I served three tours of duty, and I'm opposed to these foreign wars. And he's also going to take on Susan Collins in terms of being putting Kavanaugh on the court and rolling back women's rights and cutting health care. And that's why he's resonating.
1: He's also an avowed socialist who said at one point he's a communist. How is this matchup going to go down?
2: Well, as I said in my book, you know, that for those 50 years, the contest between the conservative Republican Party and the Democratic Party was between conservatism and liberalism, a traditional liberalism. But today the Democratic Party is dominated by the progressive left, openly embracing socialism, electing a socialist and even communist mayor in the nation's largest city. I wrote the book because I think in some measure Republicans have lost their way, but Democrats have lost their minds. And with regard to that candidate in Maine, look, I haven't always agreed with every stand Susan Collins has taken. She during our administration and during the new Trump administration, she charts her own course, which has been very popular with people in Maine. Beyond all of the salacious allegations about Graham Plattner, I have to tell you that demeaning our troops, demeaning wounded warriors as he's done publicly, and even ridiculing an American hero like Chris Kyle, the late American sniper that universally admired in this country, I think speaks to a character that I honestly believe the people of Maine will make the right choice and send Susan Collins back to a Republican majority in the U.S. Senate.
1: And it might be their only path to getting the Senate back would be to take Maine. And they might have blown it by this guy. Who knows? They might even pull him back. Thanks so much. Appreciate it, Mr. Vice President. Congratulations on your book. It's called What Conservatives Believe, Rediscovering the Conservative Conscience. What a perfect Father's Day gift. Thank you. I hope to see you again.
2: Thank you, Brian. Thanks for having me on the Brian Kilmeade Show.
1: You got it. Back in a moment.
0: The headlines, the stories behind them, and the people who make them. 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
1: So California's, it looks like they got their finalists, Xavier Becerra and Steve Hilton. It's taken them 2 weeks. 2 weeks. And now we have find Shane, Spencer Pratt is out. One of the most exciting candidates since Trump. And really learned the issues, and it's such a waste. And I'm not saying I know for sure that there was underhanded things going on, but just the fundamentals just lead to distrust by the process. Even Becerra said they have to cut the count the votes quicker. Listen to him, cut 33.
2: If we all voted a lot earlier, so that we don't end up having that big backlog at the end, it probably would help every county process the votes faster.
1: Well, he just said he's a knucklehead. Because you want to vote earlier? How about a mail-in ballot? Mail-in ballots have to be in earlier. And if they're not there by election day, they don't count. You make that rule. Steve Hilton on that. Cut 34.
3: It's the same system that can't count votes, that can't build a train after 10 years and billions of dollars, that can't clear the homeless after 24 billions of dollars spent, that can't get anything right.
1: True. Don't forget, One Nation is going to be Sunday at 10 o'clock. And go to BrianKilmeade.com. See me in Pensacola July 11th. And, of course, the Westbury Music Theater over in October. It's going to be a great event. Clearwater, Florida will also be in Jacksonville, Florida as well.
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12: Secret mission in the Middle East on Lisa Brady, Fox News. President Trump says he directed the U.S. military last month to support commercial ships, including oil tankers, through the Strait of Hormuz.
13: You know, we've been taking out millions of barrels of oil. Nobody knows it. You know who doesn't know about it? Iran until right now.
12: The president telling reporters in the Oval Office.
13: We took out the other night 22 ships. Late at night with no lights because they don't have any radar because we blasted the crap out of it.
12: The president later posting that secret mission has allowed more than 100 million barrels of oil to make its way to the open market. And he says that's why oil prices haven't been much higher than the recent surge. Also saying again the gas prices will drop when the conflict ends. Though for now, they're blamed for another sticky inflation report. Consumer prices hitting 4.2% in May, the third straight monthly increase and a three-year high. President Trump is threatening more attacks on Iran after strikes yesterday over the downing of a U.S. helicopter near the Strait of Hormuz.
14: Senior U.S. defense officials do tell me that Iran fired dozens of missiles and drones in response to the U.S. strikes on 20 targets yesterday after an Iranian drone forced down an American Apache helicopter with two male crew members on board. I'm told the U.S. military faced no significant damage or lose any important assets as a result of the barrage of Iranian missiles and drones. Nearly all were either intercepted or failed to hit their intended targets, according to a U.S. military spokesman.
12: Fox's Jennifer Griffin, the U.S. helicopter pilots were rescued by a sea drone. The FBI searching an aerospace facility in Southern California where a chemical tank overheated last month, forcing 50,000 people to evacuate. The Orange County District Attorney's Office is also conducting a criminal investigation, directing the company not to modify or destroy any evidence. 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
12: A family tragedy under investigation in suburban Detroit after four people were found shot and killed. The suspect surrendering when police arrived.
17: 25-year-old Connor Pierce is accused of killing his parents, his younger brother, and his brother's girlfriend at a home in Livonia. Police responding Tuesday afternoon found the suspect's parents dead in the backyard and discovered his brother and the woman shot to death inside a bedroom. Investigators say Pierce came out of the house with his hands raised and told officers he had shot his family. Police say Pierce had a contentious relationship with his parents, but a motive remains unclear. Authorities also say they had never been called to the home for previous disturbances. Matt Murphy, Fox News.
12: Britain's prime minister says he won't tolerate the anti-immigrant violence that erupted in Northern Ireland after a stabbing attack, parts of Belfast, on fire last night.
18: Reports of masked men burning families out of their homes. According to pastors, lawmakers and local leaders, victims were targeted because they were black. In part of the city, cars, homes and a bus have been torched. The trigger was a brutal knife attack on a man left with wounds to his eyes, face and back. A 30-year-old man, an asylum seeker from Sudan, has been charged with attempted murder.
12: Fox's Jonathan Savage. The family of the stabbing victim says only peaceful protest is the way forward and they don't want the incident used to divide people. A Florida crackdown on illegal gambling wraps up with 11 people arrested and more than 400 illegal machines seized.
19: And we're going to send a message to you out there. If you think you're going to get away with this and make millions, I would not bet on it.
12: State Attorney General James Uthmeyer says Operation Sunset Stakes also rounded up nearly $300,000 in illegal proceeds, a joint effort by county sheriffs and prosecutors led by the Florida Gaming Control Commission. An hour to the close on Wall Street, the Dow's down 800 points. Elisa Brady, Fox News.
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2: Satsas, that's right. 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
3: Well, happy Friday to you, America. This is the Todd Starnes Radio Show. What an honor to have you with us today. And we have got a really a jam-packed show. President Trump, by the way, in the Situation Room at the White House, and we're going to keep you updated on all of that and whether or not we're going to be blowing something up or invading a country. You know, it's interesting. Yesterday, the president announced, or it came out late last night, they're looking at perhaps another 60-day ceasefire in the Iranian war, which, again, ladies and gentlemen, as I've been warning you, and I know a lot of you folk have been telling me that I'm just a negative Nancy. I'm a worry wart, and that the president has all of this under control, and it was only going to be a 5-week war. Well, here we are about to enter June. If, in fact, there is going to be a 60-day moratorium, that'll put us into August. And guess what happens, folks? Guess what happens in November? We have a big election. So we'll see how all this plays out. Iran is, they've been shooting missiles at us. They've been trying to inflict damage and harm on our troops. And, again, the president has information and has access to information that all the rest of us just simply don't have. So we'll see how all of this plays out. But I will just say this. Regardless of whether the president, and again, some of you say the president doesn't know what he's doing. Others say he does know what he's doing. I'm in that camp. But regardless of what camp you are in, if this war is still raging by November, you just gotta, we're going to have some challenges. That's all I'm saying. 901-260-5926. That's our telephone number. And today, by the way, Open Line Friday. If you're a new listener to the program, this is the one day out of the week you can call in. You can talk about whatever issue you want to talk about. We will let you do that today, Open Line Friday. It's always a fun time, and look forward to hearing from all of our great, great listeners. So, look, there's been a bit of controversy involving the Great American State Fair. That is one of the big America 250 celebrations, and the plan was to turn the mall in Washington into a giant state fair. You know, we have those, a lot of, I think in the Midwest, those are like highfalutin things. I mean, they have what, cows made out of butter, and people eat everything deep fried from Oreos to spaghetti or whatever. And so it's like, it's big doings. And so the idea was to replicate that in our nation's capital. And when I first heard about the idea, I loved the idea. I thought it was a terrific thing to do. Maybe have the rides and, the Ferris wheel and all of the, all of the stuff that you would see, at a traditional, state fair. You know, Dylan, back in the day, we used to do a lot of that. We used to have a great state fair here in Memphis called the Mid-South Fair.
23: That's something like that. Yeah.
3: And it was held at the fairgrounds.
23: Yeah. And it's pretty fun. A lot of people came out,
3: and then you would have like cows and livestock, and people would wrestle pigs.
23: Yeah.
3: All sorts of fun stuff.
23: Only the best stuff. Yeah.
3: Only the finest. So that's what they were trying to emulate. I don't know about the pig wrestling, but still, there was going to be a lot of fun stuff down there. And so they announced this week. What is it, on Wednesday, they announced the musical lineup of guests. So they were going to, it's a 16-day patriotic bash on the National Mall. And it was basically supposed to be a nonpartisan celebration. We're celebrating America's birthday. And so now the argument is, well, was it really nonpartisan because President Trump was creating it? Well, yeah, he's the president of the United States. We're not out, this is not some sort of a campaign rally. The president wanted to have a huge celebration. He wanted America to party. I don't understand what's wrong with that. So anyway, they they invited all of these musical artists. And when I first saw the list, Dylan, I was a little, it was just like, really? This is as good as we could get? I mean, I mean, no offense to the artist. I mean, you had people like Bret Michaels and Martina McBride, Milli Vanilli. That's, I'm like, really, guys? That's as good as, I was just surprised by the lack of, like, all-star talent. I'm going to go through the list. Dylan, you're a musical expert, and you can tell me if you know of any of these people. Is it the C&C Music Factory?
23: No.
3: They are known for their global hit, Gonna Make You Sweat.
23: Can't say I heard it.
3: All right. Vanilla Ice.
23: Yeah.
3: Is he still alive? Wow. Okay. Ice Baby.
23: He's pretty old, probably.
3: Yeah, he's big
23: time. Probably still do that song. That doesn't take a lot of singing.
3: Milli Vanilli, which doesn't sing anyway. They just lip sync.
23: Yeah.
3: Young MC. Do we know him?
23: No.
3: He was known for the iconic hit Bust a Move.
23: Oh.
3: In the 19. Oh, he's not
23: MC
3: young
23: Hammer?
3: Anymore. I think it's old MC. Now.
23: Not young MC. Definitely not.
3: He was from the 90s.
23: Okay, I know him.
3: All right, the Commodores.
23: Yes. Old still. We're getting older, I think.
3: I'm like so disappointed here. Morris Day and the Time. An iconic funk and R&B group known for electrifying performances like Jungle Love and The Bird.
23: Okay.
3: Oh, here we go. Flo Rida.
23: Yeah.
3: Yeah.
23: I mean, I've heard of these people. I just feel like a retirement home would be more excited for them.
3: Wow. Then you've got Bret Michaels, of course, from Poison, who is, again, still alive. All right. You just never know with the rock guys. You know, that's a hard life.
23: I mean, they party hard.
3: They do.
23: You gotta do something to get out there.
3: Also, the U.S. Marine Corps Drum and Bugle Corps.
23: Okay.
3: So that's good. And so a lot of military performances. Honestly, I think they would have been better off just sticking to the military stuff.
23: Yeah. Yeah.
3: Right? But anyway, it's all part of the Great American Savior. So now all of these musical groups are backing out. And this is what bothers me. And we've got the story up at toddstearns.com. I want you to go there and read my story about this because I'm really a little perturbed. Specifically by Martina McBride, who I think aside from Bret Michaels may be the most, I guess, well-known of the artists. I'm just wondering here. First of all, there's an organization that was putting all of this together. So this did not come from the White House. And by the way, we can open this up to our audience because clearly they're going to need some artists now because everybody's backing out. Who would you like to recommend as an artist for the America 250 State Fair? Who would you like to see perform? So I've got a story up at toddstearns.com. And talking about Martina McBride and what's really going on here. So she put out a statement yesterday, and it caused a bit of a stir yesterday evening. And Martina McBride is saying, this is not what I thought it was going to be. Well, what did you think it was going to be, ma'am? I mean, it was pretty clear. We want you to perform at a state fair representing all 50 states on the Mall in Washington, D.C. What was not clear about that? And so she's going off and she's talking about how, this is really a partisan event. All right, where is the evidence of that? And again, if she wants to talk about it, and I know I sort of went viral. A lot of the left-wing magazines picked up on what I wrote yesterday on X. And my point was, and I still stand by this point, is that, if she's really all upset about being connected to the Trump administration, if she's really all that concerned about being partisan, my question is, and by the way, she wanted to clear the air about all of this. So if she's clearing the air, how about explaining why you perform Martina McBride at the White House during the Obama regime? You were literally performing at a partisan event, ma'am. Or what about during Bill Clinton's scandalous presidency? Ma'am, you were invited to perform at the White House while Bill Clinton was president. Trump's not even inviting you to the White House. He's inviting you to perform at the state fair. So it's really unfortunate how this is all going down. But here's what I think is really going on. First of all, I truly do believe that these artists are being bullied. They're being bullied by these woke leftists who are telling them, if you go and you perform for America's 250th birthday celebration, your career is over. You are done. That's what I think is really going on. I think they're getting a lot of pressure, a lot of blowback from other artists, from their woke fans. And that's one of the reasons why Martina McBride and Bret Michaels and all the others are pulling out. That's what I think is ultimately going on, is they're cowards. And I just got to tell you, folks, we don't have time for cowardice anymore in America. You have to make a stand. You have to take a stand. I am so sick and tired of people that are afraid of the mob. And I hear it all the time. You know, we run a, I'll give you a great example. In Memphis, Tennessee, we run this little a Facebook group that's connected to KWAM News Radio. I can't tell you how many people want to post anonymous comments on that page. And the reason why is because they're afraid that someone might get their, someone might be offended by their comments and they, and someone might say something bad about them. We don't have time for that stuff anymore. We need men and women of courage in America. That's what we need. We don't need cowards. That's the problem with America. We've got too many cowards in the conservative movement. Those Democrats, those big, fat, bloated women with the purple hair that are wobbling around like weebles on the sidewalks holding up the No Kings, at least they've got courage. They're morons, but they've got courage. What about all those old people, the old wrinkly folks standing out there holding up the signs? They got courage. But on the conservative side,
1: I'm just really afraid that someone might be offended by what I say.
3: You look at the churches out there. Look at the liberal churches. They're bold. They're, you know, on the left side of the table, they're courageous. They don't care. They got those big old lesbian man preachers, and they're up there, and they're talking about, you know, waving the rainbow flag in the pulpit. They've got courage. They got more courage than a lot of those so-called evangelical churches out there. Preachers won't talk about the big issues of the day.
1: Well, we might lose some of our donations, and people might not visit our church coffee house anymore or their cafe. We can't be talking about those controversial things.
3: Want to know why the country's going to hell in a handbasket, ladies and gentlemen? It's because of cowardly conservatives. Getting off that soapbox. I wasn't planning on talking about that today, but it bothers me. You know, you ought to see, Dylan, you can attest.
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5: 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Do you have a suggestion for an artist you'd like to see performing for the Great America 250 celebration? 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Bill, what's your suggestion?
6: Well, Todd, what I suggest is we don't worry about any of these other artists. We get together and get the military bands, each branch, and we have a battle of the bands. And they perform and at the same time have big screens with the words on it. Let the people in attendance be part of it by singing. And you go through and let them just battle it out with music. And then at the end of the day, we call on Mr. Lee Greenwood and call it a day.
5: Woo! Proud to be an American, baby.
6: Yeah, you got it.
5: I love this idea. You know, Bill, it's interesting. Back in the day, like, for example, the very first Super Bowl, the halftime entertainment, there were marching bands. I love a good band.
6: Right. Well, see,

0: I have a nephew that he was in the military, and he was with the band, and he, of course, traveled over the United States. And matter of fact, he played in a couple of NFL events with his group that flew in. So I just thought that way nobody gets their feelings hurt.
1: Bill, I love the idea, Bill. Well done, sir. And we're going to put this down on the list. I know a lot of military bands are playing. You know, and we'll talk more about this right after this break here. But, you know, the military, they don't just have bands. They have, like, bluegrass bands. They have rock bands, jazz bands. It's they've got a lot of great musical talent in the military. All right, ladies and gentlemen, who do you recommend? All these artists are dropping out of the big 250 celebration. Who would you like to see perform? 901-260-5926, our number. 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
3: I'm Stuart Varney, and this is the Fox Business Report.
4: The major averages are tumbling in afternoon trading as the Middle East war and its inflationary pressures are weighing on markets. Rising gas prices pushing inflation higher in May, the consumer price index rising 4.2% annually, which was the largest increase since April of 2023. Excluding food and energy, core CPI rose 2.9% for the year. Tech and industrials are the worst performing sectors, while energy and consumer staples are gaining. Shares of Oracle are flat. The software and cloud services company slated to report quarterly results after the market closed today. And shares of Cracker Barrel are surging 25% in a down market and erasing much of the drop that began last summer during the family restaurant chain's logo change controversy. Cracker Barrel reported a surprise quarterly profit and lifted its outlook for the year. That's your Fox Business Report. I'm Hillary Barsky, invested in you.
5: 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Then she told me what it is.
6: A biosimilar is a type of biologic medication. 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
5: My doctor said I could learn more at FDA.gov.
7: In the KOZI newsroom, I'm Nick Scott. New information on the Chelan Butte fire. The latest from Chelan County Sheriff Sergeant Rob Huddleston.
8: There was a side-by-side scene leaving the area, but Fish and Wildlife later on was able to contact a side-by-side and got information from those people. And I was contacted by the fire investigator, gave them the information that I had.
7: State Department of Natural Resources is leading the fire investigation. While firefighters were on the butte protecting Chelan Falls from the wind-driven fire, Sergeant Huddleston says another small fire was reported off Dry Lake Road northwest of Manson.
8: If anybody saw anything suspicious out there, come in and talk to us. It's a very suspicious fire, and our detectives are looking into it. If somebody is out there doing something, we want to make sure we can put a stop to it.
7: In an earlier-than-anticipated opening of the North Cascades Highway, state highway crews say emergency repairs along a stretch of Highway 20 damaged in December's rain and wind storms could reopen by Friday, June 19th. Today, the highway remains closed between the Ross Dam Trailhead and Porcupine Creek. Stay connected on air, on Facebook, and at KOZI.com. I'm Nick Scott, KOZI News.
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0: 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This is the Todd Stearns Radio Show. Happy to have you with us today on this Open Line Friday. Our number, 901-260-5926. Let's go to Cleveland, Georgia. Great radio station up there, WRWH. Michael on the line. Michael, I understand you have a band recommendation for us.
1: Well, I do, but I want to see if you can guess it first, and I appreciate that you do this. You play them every day, and I bet that comes.
0: Oh, my goodness. Leonard Skinner. Leonard Skinner.
1: I bet they would go. Either them or Van Zandt, which is, you know, the two brothers.
0: Mm-hmm.
1: I bet you anything that they would go.
0: You know, Michael, I read a book. No, it was a documentary about Jimmy Carter and how Jimmy Carter helped sort of mainstream Southern rockers. And back when Jimmy Carter was, you know, he portrayed himself as like a very devout Southern Baptist who did not drink, you know, all of that kind of stuff. But in reality, Jimmy Carter liked a little bourbon every now and again. And there's a fascinating documentary about how he just, you know, brought these guys like Leonard Skinner, the Allman Brothers, and brought them to the White House even to do some shows back in the day.
1: Wow. Now, I did not know that, but that's actually pretty awesome. And I bet you did come because they're pretty big patriots, and I think that they'd go.
0: I'm going to tell you something, Michael. One of the things I love doing on the weekends is taking the Cadillac out on the roads here in Western Tennessee, rolling down the Windus and playing Freebird and maybe driving, I don't know, you know, 40, 50 miles over the speed limit.
1: Well, I appreciate that you play some of the songs that they don't play on the radio as much too. And you do. I appreciate that. You're good, son.
0: Well, we have a great team. I wish I could take credit for that, Michael, but we have a great team here, production team. Of course, Dylan, majored as music business major. That's his degree. So, I really owe all of my musical sounds to those guys.
1: Well, can I ask you a quick question?
0: Yeah.
1: My sister, went to, I guess it was, Charles Stanley's church had an outreach for college back in the '80s, and she knew you. And she said that you had the most beautiful voice she had heard you sing. So I was wondering if you have any samples of that on your website.
0: No, I do not. And, you know, that was a long time ago, Michael. And I haven't really kept up with the singing in decades. But that is very kind. Yeah, that was a wonderful time, and just really some great memories of that back in the day.
1: Yeah, she's got a lot of good memories about that too.
0: Yeah. Wow.
1: Yeah, maybe see if you can find something and put it on your
0: website. All right. Well, I'll see. Yeah, no, our team is going to research that. I'm sure there's something embarrassing out there. But, Michael, please tell her that I said hello. And, man, we sure do appreciate you listening to us here in Cleveland, Georgia.
1: I do, too. And, hey, are you ever going to come back to Helen First Baptist?
0: One of these days, we're going to get back there. We've got to get back there. And, of course, Helen, Georgia, one of my favorite places, one of the most beautiful towns in America.
1: Send you there twice at our church.
0: Yes, so, sir.
1: Yeah, we'd love to have you back.
0: Great people. Great people. Michael, we're going to do our best to get out there, but thank you so much for calling in. Let's go to Kevin in Kentucky. Hi, Kevin. What's your recommendation?
2: Hey, Todd. I just wanted you to know I listen to your show. I love your show. My recommendation is we should have Tom McDonald to play at the White House.
0: Oh, okay. Tom McDonald.
2: Yeah, he has a lot of patriotic songs that would go over well with the leftists.
0: All right, well, I'm going to take your – you know, for some reason, I am not familiar with him as best as I should. Is he the guy from Canada?
2: I'm not sure where he's from.
0: I know he's done a lot of like conservative, you know, he's big in the Trump world, so – But all right. Well, you know what? We'll check out some of his music, and Tom McDonald. We're putting that name down on our list.
2: You should use his music as intro to your show.
0: All right. Well, you know what? We will take that into consideration, Kevin. And I sure do appreciate your recommendation. Let's go to Tom in Houston, listening to us on Patriot Talk 920. All right, Tom, what you got for us?
3: Well, Todd, how about that? I'm telling you what. This is Tom McDonald right now. I'm on the Houston airport. I'm calling you, and you just called my name.
0: No, is this – wait. No, is this the Tom McDonald?
3: No, I'm pulling your leg here, buddy.
0: Come on, Tom, don't be pulling. Look, I'm recovering from heart surgery, man. You can't do that.
3: Well, you just have another double cheeseburger and call me on Monday. But,
0: that's great.
3: I have the master of ceremonies, and he can get it done in about 48 hours.
0: All right, talk to me.
3: You call up John Rich, and he knows everybody in the music business, rock, country, pop, boogity-boo, whatever you want to call it, he knows them. And he's a very staunch conservative. He has that bank with Larry Elder and a few other people.
0: That's right. Oklahoma. Old Glory Bank. That's right.
3: Oh, my goodness. I tell you what, that's one American right there. He's got his own whiskey. You know, we could wet, you know, everybody needs to wet their whistle every once in a while.
0: There's but nothing wrong with that. You know, Tom, it's interesting. John is a regular on the show. We haven't had him on in a while. We got to get John back on the program. And you're right. I was honestly surprised that John was not like the headliner of that celebration, because I can't think of anybody more patriotic than John Rich, Lee Greenwood.
3: Well, I think exactly what you said probably 6-7 minutes ago. They were trying to make it a diverse thing, and somebody, some little underling, was put in charge of this and said, okay, go out there and, you know, find me 3 of this and 6 of that and 12 of this, you know, because I got to believe they're going to have 10 stages going all at once, you know. And yeah, John Rich, Big and Rich, the what do they call it, the mafia, what is his record company, the Music Mafia or something like that.
0: Dylan, do you know that? Yeah. You're our music guy.
4: Looking it up.
0: All right, we're working on it. We're working on it, Tom. But I like this, Tom. It's a great idea.
3: Yeah, and it'd be a fun time, but I'm gonna stay right here where I can have all of my pleasures and watch it on the TV, because I don't fly no more.
0: I love it. Tom, I'm with you. I'm getting to that point where I would much rather just watch it on my big flat screen TV. Tom, God bless you, and thank you for listening to us down there in Houston. We love our friends at Patriot Talk 920. Let's go to Gerald in Georgia, WDUN. Hi, Gerald. What you got for us?
5: Hey, Todd. First of all, you are living proof that prayer works.
0: Amen to that, my friend. Amen to that.
5: Okay, who better to perform for America's Celebration than the band America?
0: Tell me about this band. I'm not familiar with the band America.
5: You never heard the song Ventura Highway?
0: Oh, yes. Oh, I didn't realize.
5: Daisy Jane.
0: Okay.
5: I mean, they've been around for decades, and they're still putting out good music.
0: They have, but, you know, I love all the old school guys and old school bands. I'd like to know if there are any, like, younger, you know, people in their, you know, 20s, 30s, artists, you know, that actually love America out there and are doing some good music.
5: Absolutely.
0: All right, Gerald, we've got the band down, America, and we sure do appreciate you listening to us and especially listening to WDUN. Let's go real quick here to Johnny in North Carolina, WSIC. All right, Johnny, what's your band? What's your musician?
6: Todd, happy Friday to you, sir.
0: Well, happy Friday to you as well.
6: Yeah. My suggestion would be Travis Tritt. He's a master songwriter. He's got an amazing catalog of songs, and I believe that if he starts getting threats like have caused the others to be such cowards, I believe he will respond with something to the effect of, here's a quarter, call someone who cares.
0: I love Travis Tritt. He is a great one. You cannot go wrong with country music artists. You just can't. Well, I say that, and along comes Martina McBride. But, yeah, I love Travis Tritt.
6: That was a real disappointment. I'm very, very disappointed in her.
0: Yeah, it was unnecessary. And here's the thing. You just got to stand up to these bullies. You've got to. And just think about this, Johnny. Has there ever been a time where conservatives have attacked an artist and boycotted an artist because, you know, they were invited to the White House? I don't remember any.
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17: On and stuff, he's talking to him and stuff. He said, I want no part of that. He didn't want their corrupt stuff, so he's doing his own thing. But he's got some good tunes other than that one. He's a patriot right there, and he tells it from the heart, man. He's a good guy. He'd be a good one. I don't know if he'd accept it, but he'd be a good one.
0: You know what? I do know that song, it was really a powerful song that he wrote that ballad. And, you know, I think things went a little squirrely south with him. I didn't follow the story. But, I think that would be a great idea, a great selection.
17: He didn't want the notoriety, and he didn't want the big business and all the stuff he had to do to kiss up to him. And he said, no, I'll do my own thing, I guess is how it went. But from what I understand, I read a little bit about him, but Oliver Anthony, he'd be a good one. Don't know if he'd be willing or not, but doggone good song, good artist.
0: All right, Danny, God bless you, my friend, and thank you for listening to us there in Memphis. And real quick, Charles writing in, Todd, Hank Williams Jr. doesn't get more Americana than that. Well, that's true. All right, 901-260-5926. It is open line Friday. Got to take a quick break. We'll be right back.
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0: Dylan, this is why America is the greatest nation on the face of the earth. This one song, that's why. All right, let's go to Hannah, who is probably jamming out right now to Lynyrd Skynyrd. Hi, Hannah. How are you today?
1: Hi, Todd. How are you?
0: I'm good.
1: You sound good. Well, first of all, I just wanted to let you know I'm so glad you're back and you're healthy and you're, you know, doing much better. I was praying for you during your recent health issues.
0: Thank you.
1: You're amazing. You're a national treasure. But I did want to say, you know, I grew up in the late 80s, early 90s listening to country music, and I think Clint Black and George Strait would be absolute shoo-ins for this event. Nothing beats the country from the 80s and 90s.
0: Boy, you're not kidding, Hannah. There's a great George Strait song, I Saw God Today. Man, that song gets me every single time.
1: Yes. Oh, they're awesome. I saw them both in concert, and they're big supporters of our troops, and they're just really a couple of really great patriots.
0: You know, I think the lesson here, Hannah, as we've had so many people calling in this hour, and the lesson is that there are so many great patriotic musical artists. I just think that we need to start embracing those people and giving those people a platform. And who knows, some of these other folks like Martina McBride, they might see the light and understand that, you know, there are some things more important in life than getting, you know, a piece of hate mail.
1: Absolutely. Yeah, I agree. Definitely.
0: All right, Hannah, I'm right there with you. I was like an early 80s, mid 80s growing up, and there was some great music back in that genre. And it does trouble me, though, that now my music that I grew up with is on the Muzak when you get into the elevators. That is still a little weird.
1: Yeah, or the grocery store.
0: Or the grocery store.
1: And, oh, my gosh.
0: Wow. All right, yeah, when you hear Culture Club in the produce section, you're like, oh, geez, I better check my Social Security. All right, Hannah, thank you for those kind words. By the way, folks, down 13 pounds, and I'm promising you, you're going to have a smaller version of Starnes coming at you by the end of the summer. All right, hey, hour two coming up. Hang tight if you're on the phones. We're going to get to you. We'll be right back.
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6: anxiety on Wall Street. I'm Lisa Brady, Fox News. The Dow down 921 points at the bell, falling under 50K. The S&P and the NASDAQ also plunging more than 1% as tensions with Iran escalate again and as inflation hits a three-year high.
7: What this report does is it solidifies the fact that inflation is rising faster than wages, and the Federal Reserve could look at that and possibly start talking about a rate hike maybe if this continues. That CPI inflation number at 4.2%.
6: Fox Business's Edward Lawrence at the White House. The surge in gas prices, a big driver of that increase in May. President Trump says he expects prices to drop when the conflict with Iran ends, and that a secret mission has been underway, helping to hold down oil prices.
8: Which I'm just announcing today for the first time, but we've been taking out millions of barrels of oil. Millions of barrels. Every night.
6: He says he directed the U.S. military last month to support commercial ships, including oil tankers, through the Strait of Hormuz. He's also threatening more strikes on Iran after yesterday's hits over the downing of a U.S. helicopter. Iran responding to those strikes by attacking several Gulf neighbors. Months of fighting over funding for immigration enforcement ends with the president's signature on a $70 billion bill to fund ICE and CBP for the rest of his term.
8: We'll give the heroes of ICE and Border Patrol, and that's what they are, the heroes. What they have to go through to keep us safe, the support and resources they need to defend our borders, protect our homeland.
6: The funding was separated from the Homeland Security budget after a DHS shutdown driven by the Democrat push for reforms following deadly shootings by federal agents in Minnesota. Just getting word that 19-year-old Carmelo Anthony plans to appeal yesterday's murder conviction for the stabbing of Austin Metcalf during a high school track meet in Texas. Anthony was sentenced to 35 years in prison. 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
6: Opening statements in California in the federal trial of a man accused of starting a fire that later rekindled and became the deadly Palisades fire.
12: The defense claims that their client had nothing to do with these fires, that it was actually started by fireworks. However, prosecutors claim they can prove that 30-year-old Jonathan Rinderknecht actually intentionally started the fire that later destroyed the Palisades. Indicted for arson, destruction of property, and an illegal fire on public land, he faces up to 45 years in prison. Prosecutors say Rinderknecht started the Lockman fire, called 911 16 times, lied about where he was, then asked AI, quote, "Are you at fault if a fire is lit by your cigarette?"
6: Fox's William Lajeunesse at federal court in L.A. Prosecutors also say Rinderknecht was fixated on Luigi Mangione, who's charged in the killing of UnitedHealthcare CEO Brian Thompson. The defense says prosecutors are trying to use their client as a scapegoat. The Microsoft founder goes behind closed doors with the House Oversight Committee, appearing voluntarily for the panel's Jeffrey Epstein investigation.
13: In his prepared opening statement to the committee, Gates says, quote, "I never witnessed nor had any indication that Epstein was engaged in ongoing critical conduct. I have learned a significant lesson and am now far more careful about who I engage with, even in a limited capacity." Gates claims he met with Epstein five times across 2011 and 2012 to raise money for global health, but stopped engaging when it became clear that Epstein would not deliver money for his charity. Now, Democrats say that Gates says he was never introduced to any underage girls and that Epstein had a habit of writing emails that were untrue.
6: Fox's Rich Edson on Capitol Hill. Recapping the sell-off on Wall Street, the Dow dropping more than 900 points. The S&P down 119, the NASDAQ down 509. I'm Lisa Brady, Fox News.
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0: Live from the Liberty University studio in Memphis, Tennessee, it's America's conservative blowtorch.
1: That's us. That's right. I love this American ride.
0: Todd Starks.
2: Oh, yeah.
3: Well, hello, everybody. Welcome to hour two of the big show. I am Todd Starnes. Great to have you with us today, and I want you to write down our telephone number. You will need this to call in. It is Open Line Friday, our number 901-260-5926. Again, that number 901-260-5926. You know, we've been following the situation out of Texas with James Tallarico, and it's almost like every single day something new about this guy surfaces, and a lot of comments, a lot of things he's said from these liberal churches. I want you to hear how he describes all of you lovely ladies of the Todd Starnes radio show audience. 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
3: Yeah, so he calls all of you women neighbors with a uterus. So Stephen Miller was over on Fox News, and here's what he had to say about Tallarico.
6: Very bold, one could even say brave, courageous, that the Democratic Party would choose Texas, of all places, to nominate their first transgender Senate candidate, who's clearly transitioning into a female. You know, when Tallarico goes in for a blood test, when he gets a physical, blood doesn't come out, instead soy milk comes out. This man has less testosterone than Jasmine Crockett. It is a mind-boggling choice. They would choose a person to run for that office who looks like he doesn't belong in the Senate, but in a cabaret show. Look, at the end of the day, I have a hard time believing that the people of Texas, some of the toughest, roughest, strongest men and women, the pioneer heritage, the frontier history, from the Mexican-American War through the Alamo and everything else, are going to choose somebody with that much soy to be a U.S. senator compared to a real conservative, patriotic, God-fearing, and truly beloved statewide figure in Ken Paxton.
3: Who knew Stephen Miller was.

0: a stand-up comedian. Well done there, sir. All right, our telephone number, 901-260-5926. That's 901-260-5926. Now, a few days ago, we told you the story of Noelle Kansky, who is a seventh grade student in Colorado, and she wanted to deliver a poem. This is all part of a classroom assignment, and she wanted to deliver this poem, and her poem was about the pro-life movement, and the teacher rejected the girl's poem and said that it could be construed as offensive to people. It was too political, and she was just not allowed to deliver that poem. Well, we are just honored to have Noelle on the program along with her mom, Jackie. Ladies, good to see you again. I know we had you on my Newsmax show, and I'm so glad that you're able to make time to join us here for our radio audience.
1: Thank you so much for having us.
0: So, Noelle, I want to start with you, and I want you to explain to our audience what the assignment was and what sort of poem you wanted to write.
2: Well, our assignment in class was you were supposed to write a slam poem about a conflict in the world that we are passionate about and that we think that we need to share and let more people know about. And we had to get reputable resources, and we had to make sure that we had certain amount of different things for our slam poem.
0: So I'm curious, you decided to write about the pro-life issue. Were there other poems that were submitted that maybe talked about other perhaps controversial or political things?
2: Yes, there were many different things such as race and gender that were in poems in the class.
0: Okay, so you wrote a poem, and your poem was about the pro-life movement. Tell me a little, give me a flavor, an idea of what that poem was about.
2: It was about how choosing life is really important and how it is just really the most important thing in choosing life for those little kids.
0: Yeah, well, and it is. It really is. So you wrote this beautiful poem, and your teacher, tell me about that interaction with your teacher. What happened at that point?
2: Well, she came to my desk and said, "You cannot read your poem. It is too offensive. And there's just some things that we can't talk about in class."
0: Jackie, I want to bring you into the conversation. So when your daughter tells you all of these things, what is going through your mind?
1: For me, I was shocked because I had previously gone to the teacher and the principal and talked to them about the fact that they introduced a lot of different issues, including transgender, LGBTQ issues, immigration. And so I was wondering, because they brought all those topics up, why was this one off limits?
0: Did you get an explanation for that by any chance?
1: No, they just said that this particular issue is just too politically charged, that it would make people in the class feel unsafe, and they just wouldn't allow it, and they're trying to stay away from all political issues. And when I refuted that and showed them the evidence that they had already gone through a list of topics that were politically charged, they just kind of dismissed me.
0: Yeah, that's the problem I have here. And if you're going to allow a child to deliver a poem on the, LGBT movement, or maybe they're anti this or anti that, surely you would have to allow people like Noelle here to deliver her poem, which is about her personal belief system.
1: Correct. And I even cited to them, used their words and said, "You're not very inclusive if you're not allowing her to talk about what she believes in. You know, that goes against your school policy. You're not being respectful." And again, they just dismissed me and said, "Sorry, we're not going to allow it."
0: I'm curious, Jackie, the story has certainly gone national. It's gone viral. Libs of TikTok, of course, broke the story initially. And we love those great folks and their great work. What has been the response and the reaction that you and your family have received over the past week or so?
1: We have had a lot of people complimenting Noelle on being so brave and for highlighting a topic in Colorado that is kind of taboo for people to even talk about. It should just be accepted that abortion is something that our state does well. And so I've been encouraged that so many people have received this poem and stood up and said, yes, this is wrong, and we need to look at this a different way than the nation is saying we should.
0: Noelle, do you have a copy of the poem handy by any chance?
2: I do.
0: Noelle, if you don't mind, I'd like for you to just read to our audience what your poem is, and I think people need to understand what we're talking about here. So why don't you just go ahead and read your poem to us?
2: Sure. A life is a life, no matter how small. 73 million people have been killed in 1 year and will be killed again this year, if not more, when they are completely innocent humans. They never get to see the light of day before they are cast away. They did nothing wrong except exist and were dismissed. People say women in healthcare, but never think how unfair. They kill a baby for simply being there. The word of God says, you knit me together in my mother's womb. How come we never listen to this and try to send them to a tomb? I'm fearfully and wonderfully made. Your works are wonderful. His works are wonderful and beautiful. A person is a person no matter how small. A life is a life no matter how small. We often forget this important detail. This detail could save a life. 60% of babies who weren't intended have died because of this. Why do people kill these innocent babies with a pill? Why do people say babies in the womb are a mistake, a thing that needs to be gotten rid of? Why? When you ask someone, is murder bad? They say, yes, of course. But how come when you say murdering innocent babies is bad, they shame you? They say women's rights and healthcare, but what about the baby's rights? That's what's unfair. From the moment they are created, they are a human person. They are created in God's image. People say women's rights and healthcare. They say it's just a clump of cells, but no one dwells in the fact that a baby still has a heartbeat at 6 weeks. Boom, boom, boom, boom. Nothing compares to the love a mother has for her baby. So just maybe we let them have a chance to live and that love will grow. Destruction, dismay, dread. When will people comprehend that this needs to come to an end? A life is a life, no matter how small.
0: I just, you know, Jackie, as a mom, you have to be so proud of your daughter here. I mean, what a beautifully written poem, and the ideas and the concepts. That's pretty impressive for a seventh grader to write something like that.
1: Yeah, I'm so proud of her. And it is actually an issue that is very personal to our family, because my birth mom was 14 when she got pregnant with me and 15 when she had me. And if she lived in the climate now where she could have just gone and made a decision without her parents, we maybe would never even be here.
0: Well, that is a sobering thought, but it's true. You know, Jackie, mm-hmm. What is the message here to moms and dads around the nation? Maybe their kids are facing the same thing that Noelle faced in that classroom at Drake Middle School.
1: Yeah, I think my advice is really be curious about what they're feeding your kids. You need to get involved. You need to look at their Google Classroom, ask them questions. Be curious about what the teachers are teaching them. It seems to be that teachers think they can just do whatever they want and there's no consequences.
0: Yeah, absolutely. And again, speaking out, I think, is such an important thing to do as well. Because, you know, if we don't know about these issues, we can't do anything about it. I have to imagine, Jackie, and I don't know if you've heard any reports, I have to imagine a lot of people have probably been contacting the school and the school district over this.
1: I hope so, because I feel like there have been a lot of issues that have come through Jeffco, and they're seemingly not a whole lot of consequences. It seems like when there's problems that arise, they just shuffle teachers and they shuffle administrators, and those people just are still in the district.
0: All right. Well, Jackie, we're going to have to leave with her. Noelle, well done, and good luck to you. I hope you have a wonderful summer and keep writing those poems. Ladies, thank you for joining us here on the show today.
1: Thank you so much. Todd. Have a good day.
0: All right. You too. Jackie Caskey and her daughter, Noelle, and what a wonderful family. And folks, this is why we do what we do. And I think this is what makes this program stand out in talk radio, is that we stand alongside Americans who are simply trying to live out their faith. We stand alongside families that are raising their kids with godly values. And then those kids are coming under attack in our public schools. Those are the stories that really, really matter to us here on this program. All right, we've got to take a break. 901-260-5926. Again, our telephone number, 901-260-5926. 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
3: 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Todd Starnes.
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21: My name is Teresa Barber. I was in the United States Navy, and I served overseas in the Middle East and Africa. Early on in my career, I had a commander that taught our suicide prevention training, and the very next day, he took his own life. 90% of suicide attempts involving a gun are fatal. 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

0: is our friend, our buddy, Todd Starnes doing?
1: Well, look, Todd Starnes is doing really well. You know, it's been quite the adventure. And I will say this, you know, this, it was really a wake up call. And, you know, I'm super busy. So I'm having to force myself to take the time, you know, to get out there, make sure I'm eating healthy, you know, doing the exercise. Look, I'm a lot of this. I was just stupid. What do you want me to say, Pastor John? I really didn't think pork was the other white meat. And I thought gravy was a lubricant. I mean, I had no idea. But in all seriousness, obeying the doctor's orders to the letter. So I'm on the road to recovery, and now it's just a matter of, you know, getting your exercise and doing all of that good stuff.
0: Well, just want to let you know, every night when my son and I pray our family prayer, we always lift you up in prayer. I want to let you know that.
1: That means a lot.
0: The question I have is that young girl that stood up to the school board and everything else. I just wanted to make a point of hypocrisy. I will listen to your commentary because I know it's going to be really good. When, you know, they call it a clump of cells, but yet when a woman is killed in a car accident by a drunk driver, they don't just talk about vehicular homicide of the woman that's in the car, but they're also talking about vehicular homicide for the unborn child. And also the second question I have is that why don't churches, when that little girl stood up to the school board, why don't these churches and pastors in Colorado, I know there's a lot of good Bible-believing ones, and you know that, Todd, but why don't they stand up with that little girl and go toe-to-toe with these school boards? And I'll hang up and listen for your answer, Todd. And, again, we are so thankful to the Lord Jesus Christ that you're doing better. We love you, Todd.
1: Well, Pastor John, thank you. That just means the world to me, and it really does. And it's been a rough ride, but you know what? The doctors are, you know, they're great. Nurses are awesome, and I'm going to have a full recovery. So I'm very excited about that. And otherwise, Dylan, I was going to figure out a way to do the show from a hospital bed.
2: I know you would have.
1: We would have figured out a way.
2: I mean, we have the technology for it. I just don't think I could morally do that.
1: No, it's true. That's a good point. I want to talk to Parker real quick. So if we can't grab Parker to the microphone. And let's bring in Joe from Ellijay, Georgia, while we're doing that. Joe, good to hear from you, my friend.
3: Todd, you're the best. And I'll tell you what, it's great to call you on a day when the stock market has broken every record in history. And I want to say on your great national talk show, in my judgment, Donald John Trump is by far the best leader in history. I mean, Todd, we're breaking new records all over the world every day, including today. So I've never been so fired up, and I just got back from Seattle. They love you down in Seattle. They love you in Ellijay, and I'm so glad you're doing well. I was really worried about you, but it sounds to me like you're in good shape.
1: Yeah, I am on the road to recovery, Joe, no doubt about that. But I gotta bring Parker. You know, Parker's filling in for the lovely Miss Helen. Miss Helen is out on vacation. And Joe, Parker, you're unfamiliar with Ellijay, Georgia.
2: I am.
1: Joe, the way this, the town's name is written, it's like a rapper name. I was like, LLJ.
3: That's funny, Todd. Never heard that, but that's pretty good. That's funny.
1: So anyway, Parker, it's Ellijay.
4: I learned something new today.
1: You learned something new today.
4: I did.
1: They don't teach you that at Samford University.
4: They do not.
1: We got to work with them.
4: Not the part of Georgia I'm familiar with. I'll say that.
1: We got to work with them. All right. Thank you, Parker. Joe, it's great hearing from you, my friend, and glad you had a good time down at Sea Island. We actually had a few other folks calling from there, and I have got to get down there one of these summers.
3: Come down and see me. We'll introduce you around. We'll have a good time. But anyway, I'm so happy that you're doing well.
1: Thank you, Joe.
3: Everywhere I go, people say they listen to the Todd Starnes show, and you know, they comment on me calling in. But you're great. You have a great talk show. And even more important, you're a great, great American. Have a wonderful weekend.
1: Joe, God bless you, and you do as well. You know the challenge, Dylan? I show up at all these book signings all across America, and people literally show up with, like, Cracker Barrel meals.
2: Yeah, they want you fed.
1: We did one book tour, and I literally, by the third stop, we had 4 gallons of Milo's tea.
2: you can't go wrong with
1: What am
2: this.
1: I going to do?
2: Stick it on the plane.
1: But I don't blame anybody.

0: for my current predicament other than me. So there you go. All that to say, you know, give me a celery stalk the next time you run into me, folks. All right, hang tight, everybody. Got to take a quick break. This is the Todd Stern Show.
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2: I'm Liz Klayman, and this is the Fox Business Report.
3: The major averages closing at session lows, with the Dow trading below the 50,000 mark. The sell-off in artificial intelligence and other momentum stocks continued today as investors digested inflation data for May. As expected, inflation accelerated during the month, annual CPI inflation spiking to 4.2%. That is the highest level in 3 years, reflecting the war-fueled surge in global energy prices. The hot CPI reading strengthens the Fed's case to stay on hold in terms of interest rates. Middle East tensions hitting investor sentiment, with oil prices spiking and climbing above $90 a barrel. The Dow winners, Coca-Cola, Chevron, and Travelers. The Dow decliners, Caterpillar, Honeywell, and Nvidia. The Dow down 954 points. The Nasdaq lower by 509. S&P 500 down 120. That's your Fox Business Report. I'm Hillary Barsky, invested in you.
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6: In the KOZI newsroom, I'm Nick Scott. The suspicion is that the 1,000-acre grass and brush fire on the butte was caused by someone in the area at the time the fire began on Saturday morning. The latest from Chelan County Sheriff Sergeant Rob Huddleston.
7: There was a side-by-side scene leaving the area. I was able to go up and contact a vehicle that was unattended in the area. Nobody around it. But Fish and Wildlife later on was able to contact a side-by-side and got information from those people. And, we're working with DNR. I was contacted by the fire investigator, gave them the information that I had, and they're talking to Fish and Wildlife about the information that they have.
6: State Department of Natural Resources is leading the fire investigation. They'll definitively determine the cause of the fire. A 13-year-old Wenatchee boy has been arrested and charged with murder in the death of a 42-year-old woman whose body was found behind a South Wenatchee business on May 30th. Wenatchee police detectives revealed in court documents obtained by the Wenatchee World that police used surveillance video around the crime scene and found weapons and other items, including a notebook, at the boy's homes in Wenatchee and Malaga. The juvenile was contacted at the Wenatchee Library and taken into custody. Stay connected on air, on Facebook, and at KOZI.com. I'm Nick Scott, KOZI News.
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0: Dylan, I have been waiting all week to talk to Joe Messina. You know, we've been talking about this because tomorrow is a huge day in the life of yours truly, Todd Stearns.
15: You're really representing a lot of, you're representing the whole company, really, with your presence there.
0: I feel like I'm representing all of America.
15: Yeah.
0: To be honest with you. Joe Messina, our great friend, radio host, and Joe, our favorite Italian, I guess.
16: I hope so.
0: Joe, tomorrow is the Memphis Italian Festival, and the slogan is where everyone is Italian. And I am one of the guest expert judges in the gravy competition. This is tomorrow, and I've never done anything like this. I have been all this week. I've been going to Olive Garden and Buca di Beppo to try to prepare.
16: Oh, wow, God. Todd, I thought we were buds.
0: I went to Kroger, did a blind taste test, Prego, Chef Boyardee, and what was the other? Ragu.
16: You're killing me.
0: So I think I'm ready.
16: Oh, you're killing me. The only thing in that whole conversation you said that was 100% true was you called it gravy. Okay.
0: Oh, yes. I've ordered
16: it together.
0: So this is, in all seriousness, this is a lot of fun. Memphis does a wonderful job with the festivals. You know, we have a huge Greek community here, but the Italian community is pretty massive. And some of the oldest restaurants going back over 100 and some odd years are actually Italian restaurants here in the Memphis area, Joe.
16: Yeah, you surprised me. I got to tell you, I never saw the South as a big Italian place for people to be. You know, my wife is from Georgia. She's a Georgia peach. And Miss Tammy is actually in Georgia now as we speak.
0: Ah.
16: And she never, when we got married, we came back to California. After about the first month, she looked at me and said, "You're killing me. I ate pasta maybe once a month. We've had it 4 nights a week here."
0: That's about it.
16: Yep. It's so, anyhow, no, I'm really surprised, and I hope you have a good time. And yes, it is gravy. You'll know the real Italians, when you say gravy, if they don't wince, you're good. If they wince, tell them to go pound sand.
0: I will do that. I'm excited about this. I've been looking at some of the competition names, you know, the teams, they all have names. There's one called Bada Bing, Bada Boom. That's the name of the team. Another is, Paisanos. Another one is Holy Cannoli. I wonder if those are like priest or something.
16: You know, you're missing a team. Next year, you and I'll do a team. We'll call the team Forget About It.
0: Oh, Forget About It. Oh, I love it. Or Food Fellas. Here's another one. Food Fellas. Two Italians, lots of rednecks.
16: Just as long as nobody's using, ketchup on their spaghetti.
0: Yeah.
16: It'll be good.
0: I think in the South, Southern Italians, I don't think they're going to go for that. So.
16: No.
0: Oh, here we go. The Alfredo brothers. That's another team name. And Pasta Pigs. So here's.
16: Now, you said Beppo out there, right?
0: Oh, we do have Buca di Beppo.
16: Okay. So my joke is a friend of mine took a bunch of friends of mine. They took me there for quote unquote authentic Italian dinner. And so I went, and they bring this meatball out that's the size of a softball.
0: Yeah, that's about right.
16: Yeah. I said, "Listen, guys, I'm like 48 years old at the time." And I go, "I've been Italian all my life. I've never seen anything like this." Okay. I mean, so I take a meatloaf and make it round? What happened here? Because that's not what I'm used to.
0: Joe, you're telling me that Italian families don't sit around a round table with a Pope's head in the middle where they put the pizza?
16: Pope's table. That's right. No, no, no. They get up and get their meals. Although with Dad, you feed him. You give him his food separately. But no. It's a free for all at an Italian table.
0: Well, let me tell you about this thing, Joe. We're going to talk politics here in a minute, but this is huge. So they're doing something called a grape stomp tomorrow and also a homemade wine competition. I wish I could have judged that, but I'm a Baptist. So, you know, my mom, my mom was diehard Baptist. She would not allow us to drink Welch's grape juice one day past the expiration date because of the fermentation. True story. Well,
16: how many Italian Baptists do you think there might be? I'd have to find it out.
0: That's a good question. Anyway, team members, Dylan, maybe you and I should do this. Team members stomp barefoot on grapes in wine barrels, releasing the grape juice. The juice is then measured to see which team provided the most. And they've got, the whole thing is organized by a pair of Holy Rosary teachers. You don't want to mess with the nuns.
15: I feel like you just have to have big feet and then you just win, right?
0: Big feet.
15: Yeah. You just find the tallest dude you can.
16: That's great with the yardsticks. Those women could bring you to your knees with a yardstick in about 30 seconds.
0: I love this idea. So folks, if you're interested, MemphisItalianFestival.org, if you're anywhere in the area, swing on by and say hello. Would love to say hello to you. That's MemphisItalianFestival.org. So there you go. Joe, a lot, it's interesting. There is so much happening in California in the world of politics, and I'm not sure anyone ever thought that we would be in a situation where you would have a Republican possibly, as a winner of the gubernatorial race and Spencer Pratt as possibly the next mayor of Los Angeles.
16: I know he's getting so much, Spencer Pratt, that is, he's getting so much traction. I think it's really interesting. And even the entertainers are coming alongside him, which I find, again, really interesting for a heavy Dem city. They're nervous. Karen Bass is out there, speaking against him. You've got some other organizations coming out there speaking against him. And what I find interesting too is they're trying to use AI to come against him. I mean, the guy is like the king of AI. He's the king of these kind of commercials, and it's a stupid ploy. It's a stupid way to go. And don't you find it interesting, Todd, that when the Democrats are talking about Trump, they don't talk about our issues. They're beating on Trump. So what the Democrats in L.A. are doing now is who are they beating on? They're beating on Spencer Pratt. They're coming against him. Oh, he's just an influencer. He really doesn't know how to run a city. He doesn't understand government. Well, maybe it's a good thing he doesn't understand government. He'll go there and shake it up big time. So I hope people truly in California are tired of this garbage and they bring in somebody like Pratt. My concern, let's go to the governor's race for a second. We all were kind of excited thinking, all right, maybe the people of California had it. Maybe they're done with all of this. We actually saw up until about 2 days ago, the Dems were way behind in returning their ballots on the race, the governor's race, races in general. And they surged within a day or two. And now you're looking at, Hilton might be at the top, but he's only at the top by 3 points. Mm. Becerra's right behind him. And Becerra, I mean, he came from nowhere, basically. He's a nowhere guy. He's really done nothing but cause aggravation. Now he's there. Steyer's shortly behind him. And Bianco's behind him. This is scary.
0: It's going to take a lot of, and again, there had been a lot of people saying, well, Bianco needs to drop out. Is that what needs to happen here? Or should it just be, vote for who you like?
16: First of all, it's too late for Bianco to drop out. And if he's truly a man of integrity, and I don't dislike the guy, I've talked to him several times. He's got to look at the numbers and realize he's not going to make it. So what I would be doing is commercials saying, look, I'm endorsing Hilton. I'm right behind Hilton. If we're really going to pull this off, you need to vote for Hilton, because at this point we've had a month, which is ridiculous. We've had a month of early voting. A lot of those ballots are in. A lot of Republicans have returned their ballots. I don't know how many have gone to him already. And I think it's too late for him just to say, I'm out. He needs now to pump up Hilton.
0: Right now, because otherwise you're going to split the vote. And that is that the concern that's really that Bianco's numbers are not all that great, but it could be enough to actually elevate Steyer and Becerra.
16: I think Steyer's, unless he just hits it with heavy cash, and he's got the money. I mean, he's got cookie jar money, right, that he could make this happen with. Last number I heard is he spent close to $200 million. I don't know how true that is, but that's what I heard. And again, for him, it's weekend blowing weekend money. But I don't think Steyer really has a chance. They know who he is. Matter of fact, the Democrats are actually running ads against him as to being that rich billionaire trying to buy his way into a seat. And we don't need that. So we'll see how that plays out. But I'm fairly confident that Hilton will get in there. Becerra will be there. It'll be between those two.
0: All right. Joe Messina on our Patriot Mobile Newsmaker line today. Joe, a great national radio host and covering all things California. You know, I keep going back to this, you know, when I want to go back to the mayor's race for just a moment. As terrible as things are, I mean.
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28: United States, where they'll read the word united is in lowercase, meaning it's a verb, as opposed to the Constitution of the United States, which is in all capital letters. It's a corporate charter for a corporation. This is not taught in public school. It's taught in many private schools, but it should be, you know, taught for everyone to realize that we're basically under occupation by Great Britain from that charter, which is registered and done in Bradstreet. And even your title of nobility section was removed in the original 13th Amendment and replaced.
0: Mike, what's the point here? Let's get to the bottom line here. What's the point?
28: Well, the celebration is a fraud. There's no country been around for 250 years.
0: So what are you going to be doing on July 4th, Mike?
28: Cutting grass.
0: Of course. Well, I'll tell you what, Mike. I'm sure somebody out there in Memphis will be grabbing a burger and shooting off fireworks and on your behalf. But so appreciate you calling it. It's kind of like just pouring water, right? We're celebrating America for crying out loud. Dylan, geez, Lou.
15: Don't look at me.
0: It's a Debbie Downer of a call. Mowing grass.
15: Well, you know, some people will also be mowing grass, but they'll shoot fireworks afterwards.
0: The official U.S. federal holiday to celebrate the birthday of America is July 4th. All right, ladies and gentlemen, 901-260-5926. This is the Todd Starnes Show.
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0: Hey, Todd Starnes here. 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
0: 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And you tell them that Todd Stern said I needed a call, and they're going to get you taken care of right away. 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It is working for me. There are no stimulants, none of that. So it's all natural. And I'm a big fan, a huge fan. 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If you can't write down the number, just give us a call here at the station, and we will be happy to share that information with you again. Also, ladies and gentlemen, in the break, we've been encouraging you for the past really month or so now to pre-order a copy of my brand new book. It's called The Golden Age, How Trump Saved America. By the way, the book is officially at the printers. We need your help in basically knowing how many books in that first run, because the last two books that have come out, they've sold out after the first day. So they're making sure that does not happen again. And one of the ways we can do that is by judging the pre-orders. So head over to Books A Million, Amazon, Barnes & Noble, and I know Barnes & Noble is going to be a big partner with us. We're doing a lot of things with them in this book project. So go pre-order online, and you'll be getting this book in July. That's when it's going to be in bookstores. Cannot wait for you to read it. It's really a fun, fun book. All right, hang tight, everybody. Hour 3 of The Big Show coming up. We'll be right back.
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11: More strikes are coming. Lisa Brady, Fox News. That's part of the president's latest message on Iran, while also reassuring Americans about inflation, which just hit a three-year high.
12: The consumer price index jumped to more than 4% year over year in May, but President Trump says he's not concerned.
13: You know what I really love? I love the inflation. You know why?
12: The president says that's because he predicts prices will plummet once military action is over in Iran.
13: When the war is over?
14: Yes.
13: It's coming down.
14: I know you can't.
13: It's going to come down like a rock.
12: Energy prices are largely fueling the rising inflation. President Trump says the U.S. since last month has secretly been escorting oil tankers and other ships through the Strait of Hormuz to help stabilize the oil market.
11: Fox's Jared Halpern at the White House. Secretary Pete Hegseth just reaffirming the president's statement that Iran will be hit hard again tonight after strikes yesterday over the downing of a U.S. helicopter.
16: And that's not because we want to restart anything we don't have to restart. It's because the War Department is prepared to set the terms to ensure that we get the kind of deal President Trump expects.
11: He's at Central Command in Florida, the U.S. accusing Iran of delaying a peace deal. Anxiety over Iran and inflation getting much of the blame for a sell-off on Wall Street, the Dow dropping 953 points. Congress getting complaints about the cost of being an NFL fan in the age of streaming.
17: The goal of this whole hearing is to investigate whether major sports leagues are price gouging the American consumer and taking away money from TV stations, bars, and restaurants, paying for all these subscription services and keeping fans at home paying more. The hearing comes after a scathing new congressional report from last week accusing the league of abusing its antitrust exemption, locking games behind a wall of expensive streaming apps.
11: Darren Botello with Fox Business. Members of Congress say the average NFL fan now has to spend more than $600 a season to follow their favorite team. 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
11: The 19-year-old convicted of murder yesterday and the fatal stabbing at a high school track meet in Texas plans to challenge the jury's decision. Attorneys for Carmelo Anthony filing notice of intent to appeal. He was sentenced to 35 years in prison after unsuccessfully claiming self-defense in the stabbing of Austin Metcalf when both were 17 last year. The verdict stands in a landmark social media addiction case, a California court judge denying motions by Meta and Google's YouTube seeking a new trial.
31: A Los Angeles civil jury in March found the companies negligent and imposed $6 million in damages in a case accusing them of designing deliberately addictive platforms and harming young users. A 20-year-old woman sued, blaming social media for mental health problems she developed as a child. In the retrial request, the companies argued they're protected by federal law against liability for user-created content. The case focused on the platform's design features, not content. And Judge Carolyn Kuhl, in her denial, says there's ample evidence to support the verdict.
11: Fox's Chris Foster. It's baseball night for Congress, the annual game that pits Democrat and Republican lawmakers against each other to raise money for charity, a tradition dating back to 1909.
8: Republicans have been on a five-game winning streak here. They have a lot of firepower in that lineup. Eric Schmidt, the Republican senator from Missouri. Greg Stube, the pitcher, the Republican representative from Florida. You know, a couple of years ago, he actually hit a major league home run. Linda Sanchez, the Democrat from California, she is the Democratic skipper, and she is looking for her first win.

0: But Democrats think they have a little more speed on this team, even though they don't allow stealing bases. They can lead off.
1: Fox's Chad Pergram at Nationals Park, where the game begins 2 hours from now on FS1. Game four of the NBA Finals tonight at New York's Madison Square Garden, where the Knicks lost to the Spurs on Monday, but still lead San Antonio 2-1 in that series. I'm Lisa Brady. This is Fox News.
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0: from the Liberty University studio in Memphis, Tennessee, it's America's favorite gun-toting, Bible-clinging, deplorable American.
1: That's us. That's right. I love this American ride.
0: Todd Starks.
2: Oh, yeah. Yeah. Hello, everybody. Welcome to Hour 3 of The Big Show. Great to have you with us today. Open Line Friday. That means you call in, talk about whatever you'd like to talk about. Our telephone number, by the way, 901-260-5926. That's 901-260-5926. By the way, this segment of the program brought to you by our friends at Newsmax TV. A new study showing that 70% of Americans are not getting the full benefits they deserve. But Social Security expert Michael Allen says there are five key strategies to increase your benefits, and Newsmax wants to send you his report free of charge. You can call them at 1-800-999-9690. 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You know, one of the things that we've been covering for a very long time now on this program is what happened on October the 7th, that terrible day when the jihadists waged a terrorist attack on innocent people in Israel. And you know, a lot of people lose sight, and I know there's been a lot of hullabaloo within the conservative social media influencer world. But the reality is that all of this started at a concert, a music festival, with young people who were in the prime of their lives, so much ahead of them. One of those individuals who was there and survived, she is now the public affairs officer for the Combat Anti-Semitism Movement, Natalie Sanandaji, a survivor of the music festival massacre. And she's been making the rounds on many college, university campuses, and we're honored to have her with us today on this program. Natalie, thank you so much for spending a few moments with us today.
3: Thank you for having me.
2: You know, I know that you're a native of Long Island, and you have Iranian and Israeli roots. I don't want to talk about that in just a minute. But, you know, looking back on that moment, I can't even imagine how you must feel watching people like the Tucker Carlsons and the Megyn Kellys of the world coming out and really, I think, disgracing, you know, what actually happened and misrepresenting what happened on that day.
3: It is. It's very frustrating, and it's hard not to get angry at these people. And even in my day-to-day life, I come across people who tell me that they never heard of the Bibas family and the fact that a mother and two babies were kidnapped into Gaza on that day and they came back in coffins. There's people who tell me that they never heard of the Nova Festival. They think that everything started on October 8th and that Israel started all of this and just indiscriminately went into Gaza and started killing innocent Palestinian people. And I guess part of what I considered my mission ever since October 7th was to try to be a voice for those who no longer had a voice, to try to be a voice for all those who were not as fortunate as I was, who did not survive the Nova Festival. And part of being their voice is sharing their story and sharing the truth. So if I just get angry and frustrated at these people, and if I'm not open to having a discussion with them, I'm never going to be able to share that side of the story. So it can be difficult sometimes to not get frustrated, to not get angry, but I kind of have to try to keep my cool as much as possible in order to do what I consider my mission, which is sharing the truth.
2: Natalie, you're so right. I mean, everybody picks up October 8th. They don't want to talk about October the 7th, but you were there. Mm-hmm. You were at this music festival. Can you set the scene for us? What were you doing and why were you there and take us through what happened?
3: Well, as the daughter of a Israeli mother, I've been going to Israel almost every year my entire life. And I went to Israel specifically that summer for a friend's wedding. And then I extended for the holidays to be with friends and family. And I bought a ticket to this music festival. In Israel, they call them nature parties. They're usually in the woods or in the desert. And typically with parties like these, you don't receive the location to the event until maybe a few hours before the event starts. And usually this is for security reasons, to make sure that anyone who was not approved to buy a ticket for the event does not know where it is. And that's another thing in Israel, for security reasons, you can't always just buy a ticket to an event. You have to get vetted out, and you have to send the event organizers your Instagram page, your government ID number, so on and so forth, a photo of you to make sure that you are who you say you are. And a few hours before the event, we get the location and we see that it's very close to Gaza. And I was going with a few friends, all of whom were Israeli. I was the only American in the group. And I always knew that people lived in that area, but as someone who goes and visits Israel and who doesn't live there, I just happened to have never been that close to Gaza. And I kind of looked to my Israeli friends and I was like, do you guys think that we should be nervous that the party is so close to the Gaza border? And they kind of scoffed at me and they told me, you know, Natalie, like, where were you yesterday? And I was like, oh, well, I was like hiking in the north by some waterfalls, enjoying nature. And they asked me, like, what were you on the border of? And I said, well, I was on the border of Lebanon. And they said, exactly, you know, anywhere you go in Israel, unless you're staying in Tel Aviv in the center the entire time, you're going to be bordering with some neighbor who maybe doesn't like us very much. Mm. And, you know, I realized they're right, and that I shouldn't think too much about the fact that it was on the border of Gaza. And we went down to the party and we danced for a few hours. And at around 3 a.m., I would say, we decided to take a nap and rest for a few hours. And our plan was to wake up for the sunrise of the festival. And a few hours passed by, and instead of waking up to the sunrise music at around 6:30, we wake up to the sound of rockets being intercepted over our heads. And a lot of people asked me why we didn't panic right away, why we didn't start running as soon as we saw rockets. And I had to explain to, you know, American audiences and international audiences why for Israelis, seeing those first few rockets was not something to panic over. And why for Israelis, they didn't initially think that the party was going to end. Mm. Because when you're living in Israel, if you stop everything that you're doing, every time a few rockets are intercepted over your head, you'll never get anything done. And a testament to that is the fact that I started working for the combat anti-Semitism movement. And a few months into the war, I went back to Israel to work from our offices there. And I was answering emails, and then suddenly a siren goes off. Rockets are coming. We go to the bomb shelter. We wait 10 minutes. And if there's no more sirens, just go back to your desk and you continue about your day as if nothing happened. So that was the same feeling initially at the party. People thought that it would just be a few rockets, it would stop, and the party would continue as if nothing happened. But right away, you know, you start to realize that the rockets aren't stopping and they're just continuing to come. And I started counting them. And first it was 5, and then it was 10, and then it was 15, and then 20. And eventually the festival security shuts off all the music, asks everyone to please evacuate the festival grounds. And we head to our cars and we try to start driving out, and we're in bumper to bumper traffic. There was about, I would say, a little over 3,000 people at this festival, and majority are all trying to kind of leave at the same time. And a few minutes into driving out is when we hear the first gunshots. And when we first, you know, heard the first gunshots, we realized that the danger was much greater than just rockets, quote unquote. You know, it was terrorists on foot, and they were armed and they were nearby. And
2: how did you escape? So
3: the festival security, right, like maybe a minute before we heard those first gunshots, they started yelling at everyone to get out of their cars and start running. And we listened to them. We pull our cars over. A few moments after we pull the car over, we hear the first gunshots. We get out of our cars. We start running. And we ran for about 4 hours on and off. Anytime we didn't hear gunshots, we would kind of slow down to catch our breath. If you could imagine, it was like over 100 degrees at that time in Israel. Most of us didn't think to grab water before we left our cars. And we really, you know, people were running in every direction, and we constantly had to change directions because there were some moments where we were running from the terrorists behind us. They were shooting at us. And then suddenly we would see other people from the festival running towards us, and we would see them getting shot at and falling. And we would realize that we're not only running from terrorists, we're also suddenly running towards them. And then you suddenly have to make a kind of split second decision whether to turn left or turn right. And those 4 hours were filled with a lot of split-second decisions of trying to figure out what the safest option would be, but not really knowing
2: right.
3: what the safest option would be. So it was just a lot of making kind of what people call choiceless choices.
2: Natalie,
3: choices where you really don't know what's going to save your life.
2: Let me jump in there because we do not have a lot of time, and I have a lot of questions to ask. And we have Natalie Sanandaji with us from Combat Anti-Semitism, the website combatantisemitism.org. I'm so happy to hear that you're out there, you're speaking, doing events, and really letting people know, hey, this is how this started, and this is this is why Israel responded the way they did, and honestly, they had to respond in that way.
3: I really feel so fortunate that I got the opportunity to start working with the Combat Anti-Semitism Movement. I started working for them about 2 months into the war, and being able to work with them and meeting the people that I've met along the way is what's really given me the opportunity to share this truth and to try to share it on as many platforms as possible. I started interviewing and trying to share about 3 days after the attacks. And that's kind of how the Combat Anti-Semitism Movement found out about me, because they saw my interviews. I was one of the first survivors who came back to the U.S. and started interviewing. And very soon, I started to also speak about Iran and what's happening in Iran right now. As someone, as a Jew of Iranian descent, it was also so important for me to make the world realize that the Iranian people and the Jewish people right now have one common enemy. You know, the government in Iran, the IRGC, Hamas is just one of their proxies. And we have this common enemy. And I felt like through showing people the commonality and the unity between the Iranian people and the Jewish people right now, maybe it would open people's eyes. Maybe it would make people see who the real enemy is here, who started this war. And that's been my goal for the past a little over 2.5 years.
2: Well, I think it is a noble goal, and it's something that needs to be shared. And I would say, as an evangelical Christian, I think it's imperative for every Christian to stand alongside, you know, our Jewish friends, because we're all in this together. You know, the Islamists, they are targeting all of us, and we have to stand together, and we've got to fight back.
3: That's something I really hope that people realize before it's too late. I feel that a lot of people don't realize that this isn't going to end with the Jewish people. It's only going to continue. It's only going to get worse. And we're seeing.
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right, this story out of Nantucket. I don't know what's in the water up there. So there is a preacherette. You know, a lot of churches have the female preachers. We don't do that in the Baptist faith tradition. Anyway, there is a preacherette by the name of Erin Splain. And she is the reverend of the Woke Unitarian Universalist Church in Nantucket. And preacherette Splain said that she has just canceled the July 4 celebrations because white people are privileged and honoring American history perpetuates the harm, injustice, and anti-democratic process. She's also forbidding anyone from contacting her on social media about her decision. You just can't make this up, ladies and you just can't make this up. So anyway, the preacherette, very upset, and she wrote to the editors of the, I guess, the local newspaper, and she said, canceling the 4th of July celebration this year reflects the deep concern we are feeling since the Supreme Court decision. By the way, this is the one that did away with those unconstitutional race-based districts. She says that she wants the congregation to better understand our own whiteness and how we can be a part of changing an inherently unfair system which has been in place for 250 years. We are working as a congregation and as members of this community to expand our knowledge. Oh, I see. Preacher at Splain is splaining it to us. In the time between now and July 4th, Reverend Splain is available for conversation by appointment only. Neither she nor anyone from the congregation will respond to anyone who attempts to engage on any social media platform. Social media is not the place for important Tinder conversations. Interesting. Well, there you go. Erin Splain. Wait a second. Is she a she? Well, they're calling her a she, but I don't know. It kind of looks, I don't know. The preacherette looks like a, you know, a mister. I don't know. So for the sake of, you know, I just want to make sure I don't get the hate mail. We don't know the pronouns of this individual. All right. So we'll just leave that there. And, our apologies if we have misgendered the preacherette. Unbelievable. 901-260-5926. You know, Rutland, Massachusetts, they actually canceled their 4th of July celebration. You know why? Because they used all the money to house illegal aliens. They don't have enough cash to pay the cops to do the 4th of July celebration. Unbelievable. All right, 901-260-5926. This is the Todd Stern Show.

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1: I'm Charles Payne, and this is the Fox Business Report.
2: Stocks tumbling and finishing at session lows as a tech sell-off deepens in Iran.

0: Bond worries weighed on investor sentiment. The Dow closing out its worst day in 8 months and finishing below the 50,000 level. And the tech-heavy NASDAQ is down over 7% from its record close last week. Tech was the worst performing sector, with AI-related stocks plunging on valuation worries. The Magnificent Seven big cap tech stocks were mostly lower, led by Tesla and Nvidia. A spike in oil is rekindling inflation fears, with West Texas Intermediate crude gushing above $90 a barrel. Inflation accelerated as expected in May, with annual CPI inflation spiking to 4.2%, its highest level since May of 2023. The Dow down 953 points, the NASDAQ lower by 509, S&P 500 down 120. That's your Fox Business Report. I'm Hillary Barsky, invested in you.
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